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6: 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Spain gets a goal from sub Mikel Merino in the 88th minute to beat Belgium 2-1 in L.A., setting up a semifinal showdown with France on Tuesday. Merino also scored the game winner against Portugal in the round of 16. The other two quarterfinals coming up tomorrow. First up, Norway and England, 5 Eastern in Miami. Here's Norway head coach Ståle Solbakken.
7: We need to compete there. 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
6: 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With this World Soccer Update, I'm Brad Heller, Westwood One Sports.
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14: Today, we have gotten rid of the clock, which I'm pretty sure off the top of my head, I think we've had the time clock in the Home Run Derby for what, the last 7-8 years? At least, if not longer. I always wanted a return to the old school format. Give me 10 outs. You don't have to. The biggest issue for me with the clock is that you can't even admire the moonshots. And I'm not, you know, not every home run is majestic and deserves to have Chris Berman in the background going back, back, back, back, back, back, back, back, back, back. But like, you know, some of them do. And when these guys don't have to race against the clock, and you know, we're trying to watch one home run, and then here's the next one coming in, and it's like I feel like my eyes are going all over the place. I'm glad they got rid of the clock, but so I guess this is a step in the positive direction. Just give me the 10 outs and instead

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1: BetMGM tonight, Westwood One Sports. I'm Pat Boyle. She's Kate Constable. The phone number to join the show is 310-840-4910. Kate, let's talk a little Wimbledon here because I think today ended any last chance of Novak Djokovic winning a 25th career Grand Slam. Pretty easily beaten, you know, crushed by world number one and reigning Wimbledon champion Jannik Sinner, 6-4, 6-4, 6-4. Djokovic said he hopes to return to the tournament next year. He said, quote, I would like to at least one more time during his post-match news conference. And then he said, quote, let's see. I think today was his last best chance.
0: Your home for Las Vegas Aviators baseball. 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KRLV, Las Vegas. 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Any publication, reproduction, retransmission, or other use of the descriptions or other accounts of this game without the express written consent of the Las Vegas Aviators is prohibited. Las Vegas Aviators Baseball is on the air. Target is locked.
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3: A very pleasant good evening to you, friends. Yes, here at Las Vegas Ballpark, it's a warm, breezy evening at Las Vegas Ballpark as we ready ourselves for Game 4 of the six-game series between the home team Aviators, the Athletics AAA team, and the visiting Tacoma Rainiers, the top affiliate of the Seattle Mariners. I'm Russ Langer, along with Matt Neverett. We'll describe the action over your radio airwaves for this one. The Aviators are reeling after yesterday's drubbing. They took it on the chin big time, 18-4, one of the worst losses that they've suffered this year and even in recent memory. The Aviators have dropped 2 out of 3. They won the first game, and they were 2 outs away from winning the second game and saw that one get away, and then boom. Yesterday, just one of those games, and it got to the point where they used a position player, Michael Stefanik, to throw the last inning to give the bullpen a little chance to breather for a breather. And now today, Zhen Zhuang, who did not give the bullpen a breather last time out in Salt Lake, but he did pitch well twice in Sacramento, will get the start as the Aviators try to get even in the series against former White Sox first-round pick Carson Fulmer. Fulmer is 3-3 with a 5.5 ERA for the Rainiers. And, Matt, it's, amnesia time for the Aviators. They look to bounce back, but numerous player moves being made that are affecting the roster now.
4: Yeah, Joey Meneses called back up. Congratulations to him, with Zach Geloff going back on the injured list. And Zhen Zhuang looking to stretch it out. Carson Fulmer trying to stay in the rotation for the Rainiers. He's making his 8th straight start tonight after being picked up from the Pirates organization. And his last start on Independence Day, 6 shutout innings, a career-high 11 strikeouts. So the Aviators are going to try to get something going early against a guy that they've seen at multiple stops, Fulmer, a veteran at this point in his career. And it's going to be against a team that they really have not had a lot of success against in the last 2 days. You go back to the 9th inning on Wednesday night, rather, and then the entirety of last night's game, the Aviators have just been beaten by the Rainiers. No way around it. The Aviators still 11-4 against the Rainiers this year in 15 appearances, and they're going to try to get back in the win column tonight before the fireworks go off postgame.
3: Big fireworks show. They're always good here, always really good, as a matter of fact. Our pregame guest is a really interesting guy and a nice fellow as well. It's Casey Lawrence. He's in the Tacoma Rainiers rotation. This is a right-handed pitcher well into his 30s now, and he does not throw more than 87, 88 miles an hour, but he's among the league leaders in ERA. In a very tough league to pitch in. Casey Lawrence has several different stints with Seattle and Toronto, got to the big leagues first with Toronto, also pitched in Japan. And we'll get his thoughts on what it takes to be a good pitcher when you're a right-hander and you don't overpower people. That's coming up right after this.
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9: Visiting with Tacoma Rainier starting pitcher Casey Lawrence for the pregame show today. This is game four, and certainly got an interesting series. Casey, for you, this is, if I have this right, your third time around in the Seattle organization. Is that right?
10: Parts of three, yeah. So it's been a whirlwind. I've spent parts of, you know, two different kind of stints. I was here 17 and 18, and then the last 3 years in 24, 25, 26. So parts of 5 years.
9: And I know you've been with several organizations. Tell us, because I like to ask this question, your very first big league call-up. Tell us about that.
10: Very first big league call-up. Found out real early in the morning. I was in Buffalo. I was with Toronto at the time. And one of those quick calls that you get and a quick congratulations and we're going to need you on a flight ASAP. And it was kind of so fast that, you know, my wife and parents couldn't even make it down to Tampa, and debuted in Tampa, and had kind of a one to forget, I guess you could say. I, you know, got the loss, walked in the losing run, but you know, one of those things where, you know, a moment you'll never forget.
9: Indeed. Want to ask you about this. What was different about Japan?
10: Ooh, a lot of it was different. The style of baseball, I hate saying old school, new school, but it's definitely a little bit more of the old school. Valuing putting the ball in play, hit and run, for pitchers, times to the plate, a lot of things that I worked on, you know, a lot early in my career. The food and everything is a little bit of adjustment for some guys. My wife loved it. We really enjoyed it over there. So it was something that we enjoyed. And, you know, if the opportunity came, we would probably think about doing it again. We had such a good time.
9: Visiting with Casey Lawrence on the pregame show. Casey, I just talked to your manager, John Russell, about you. And I said, well, what is it about him that makes him effective? He said, well, he's not a thrower. He's a pitcher. What makes a good pitcher?
10: I think just, you know, having confidence in yourself when you go out there and really knowing.

0: and how I get guys out and, you know, not trying to be somebody I'm not.
1: You mentioned Greg Maddux. He lives here, and I've had a chance to interview him a couple times. And I said to him, and you're sort of in the same category, I said, you're a right-hander. You're not undersized, but you're not a big guy. And you don't throw that hard, but you won 355 games. You're not a power pitcher. And he said, well, I think I am a power pitcher. I just don't throw as hard. If you're standing at the side of a freeway, do you really know the difference between a car going 92 and a car going 89?
0: That's true. Yeah, you know, I like the way he thinks, you know, and that's why he was probably so good for a reason is, you know, the confidence that he had in his stuff and just that thought of attacking hitters, I think, is what, you know, he alludes to there. And that's kind of the way I'd like to think when I'm on the mound. It's one of those things where I'm going to try not to beat myself. And if it's one of those days where the hitters are going to beat me, you know, you tip your cap and move on. But I'm going to try not to beat myself. And that's, you know, walks, errors as a pitcher, throwing the ball away, you know, those unforced things. But, you know, it's a different part of the game. And you don't see it as much anymore.
1: I appreciate the time, Casey. Thanks a lot.
0: Thank you.
1: Casey Lawrence joining us on the pregame show. Matt Neverett's back with the starting lineups coming up next right after this.
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1: Here we go, just moments away from getting this one underway. It's the fourth game of six between the Aviators and the Rainiers in Las Vegas, celebrating the military this weekend, all weekend long, with their flight suit uniforms here on a Friday evening. It's kind of that olive fatigue-style green top, same color on the hat, with the white home pants as Jen Schwong gets loose on the mound, getting warmed up with his battery mate Brian Lavastida. It's a hazy but clear Friday evening in southern Nevada, wind blowing ever so softly out towards right field. As Schwong gets warmed up with Brian Lavastida, here to get us started on the play-by-play is Russ Langer.
2: Well, thank you very much, and so here we go, the man from Taiwan, Jen Schwong. And he's going to get the ball now. Now, he's made four starts at AA Midland, but up and down a couple of times between AA Midland and the Aviators. And he's pitched well there. Here, it's been a real mixed bag. And as Matt and I were talking before we went on the air, it's a question of which Jen Schwong will show up in this one. And, of course, we'll find out very soon. This is the first start for Schwong here at home since June 16th, when Round Rock roughed him up for five earned runs on six hits. In only three innings, it was a relief outing. The last time he made a start here was over a month ago, June 4th here against Reno. He did okay, 4 2/3, two runs earned on four hits with a pair of walks and five strikeouts. Now on the road trip leading into this series, he pitched well in Sacramento, two starts, and if you add the two starts together, you got very good numbers. 7 2/3 innings, no runs, four hits, he walked four, he struck out eight against a good Sacramento team. But then when he made the start in Salt Lake against a sold-out Salt Lake B crowd on July 3rd, his most recent outing, he looked like Dr. Jekyll had gone to Mr. Hyde. Inning in 2/3, pounded for six runs earned on five hits, walked three men, 59 pitches, only 35 were strikes. And Christian Moore hurt him the most with a three-run home run. So, the Aviators did win that game 11-9. That's the game where Chad Wallach won it with a home run late. Anyway, Jen Schwong, we'll see how he does here as he takes on the Tacoma Rainiers, who suddenly have scored 27 runs in the last two games. Pitch outside, ball 1-0. Fastball 90 miles an hour. Ryan Bliss was all over the place yesterday. He seemed like every time you looked up, Ryan Bliss was on base. He found his way on all kinds of ways. In fact, he's 8 for 17 in the series. The pitch is a strike on the outside corner at 78, and it's 1-1. One thing about Schwong, he's kind of crafty. He'll throw fastballs in the low 90s. He'll throw off-speed stuff that'll range anywhere from the mid-70s on up through the 80s. Here's the 1-1 windup and a pitch to Bliss. And he swings and lines on the right field, and what do you know? A new day, same story for Bliss. A base hit, Buelvis gets it, fires it back in, and Bliss does it again. That's his ninth hit in 18 at-bats in the series. And Ryan Bliss came into the series with a modest batting average in the low 230s. He's over 250 now.
1: That's his 11th hit in his last six games, if you include this one tonight, and he is on a tear. That batting average, as you had mentioned, up over 250 now.
2: And Bliss has good speed. Got about a four-step lead over there right now, held on by Tommy White. And here now is Brock Rodden, the switch hitter. There's a ground ball in the right center. There's a base hit. Bliss will take third as Buelvis fires it back into second. And immediately the Rainiers are starting off where they left off yesterday. Two ringing singles, one the opposite way by Bliss. Rodden gets his fifth hit in the series. He opened this one hitting 264. And now runners at the corners with nobody out. And the batter is Michael Arroyo. We'll have a look at the Aviators on the defensive side here. Tommy White is at first, second baseman Daryl Hernaez. At shortstop, Drew Swift, and at third, Jack Winkler. Jared Dickey in left, Cade Marlowe in center, Brian Buelvis in right, Brian Lavastida catching, sponsored by Valley Health System, the defensive setups. The pitch, high fly ball to center. That's more than deep enough for Bliss to score. Marlowe makes the catch in the shadows and fires it into second base. And in to score is Bliss on a sacrifice fly by Arroyo. And it is now 1-0 Tacoma here. So Rodden is at first base with one out. That brings up the veteran third baseman, Patrick Wisdom. Rodden, the runner at first, has six steals. He's been caught once, and he's there. So it's 1-0 Tacoma here.
3: Wisdom with a pair of home runs last night. Now the solo leader in long balls in the PCL. He's got a whopping 22 in 41 games.
2: And if you want to know, get an idea what kind of pace, over 150 games, that's about 70 home runs.
3: Not bad.
2: It's okay. Got a chance, you know. Here's the pitch to Wisdom now. And it's a breaking ball for a strike, 0-1. Wisdom, he had his on-base percentage ratcheted way up yesterday because they never got him out. He walked on three occasions, singled and doubled and homered, and again was never retired. Pitch outside. It's 1-1. Wisdom at 327, 22 homers, 48 batted in. Got three of those home runs in this series. And he's knocked in eight runs in the series. This is only the fourth game. 9-for-14 in the series. Wisdom takes it a little high at 88. Ball two. 2-1 the count. Zhen Zhuang. He's hoping that Zhuang can pay dividends. 6'1", 200-pounder. In another month, he'll turn 26. From Taipei, there's a fly ball hit to left toward the corner. Dickey is at the warning track, and he's got it. And back to first base goes Brock Rodden. And Wisdom trying for another home run. He wasn't all that short of it, but Dickey had room out there in the corner. All right, Lázaro Montes coming up now. Left-handed hitting right fielder. Talk to John Russell, the manager of the Rainiers, about Montes. He said, yeah, you know, this is a fellow that they want to be patient with. A lot of skills. Here's the look. Zhuang gets set. Rodden off first, held on there by White. And Zhuang delivers. Fastball, a strike at the knees, 0-1. So it's not the most pressure-packed situation for Zhen Zhuang, but we even talked about it on the post-game show yesterday that the way the bullpen has been taxed, they really need Zhuang to go at least into the middle of this game. Here's the 0-1 on the way. There goes Rodden. The pitch is high. Throw to second. Good throw, and he is out of there. Lavastida threw a laser to the front of the bag, and Drew Swift applied the tag, and Rodden has six steals, but he's now been caught twice. Strong throw by Lavastida, and Swift there to apply the tag. The Tacoma Rainiers do strike for a run in the first inning on two base hits, no errors, and nobody left. And at the end of half inning of play, Tacoma 1 and Las Vegas against Carson Fulmer coming up.
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0: reel in the ears. The Aviators did a lot of reeling in the wins in the first half, which is why they're going to the playoffs. Fastball from Carson Fulmer, strike at 89 miles an hour to Cade Marlowe. All right, Russ Langer here with Mr. Matt Neverett. We're in the bottom of the first inning. Cade Marlowe, a very fine year in 302 at-bats, 325 average. Pitches inside 1-1. Seven homers. He's driven in 50 and stolen 23 bases. He has been as consistent as anyone on the club. Carson Fulmer working with a 1-0 lead in the bottom of the first, and the pitch on the way. Fastball, swing and a miss, late swing at 90, and a count, 1-2. Carson Fulmer. Fulmer was the White Sox first-round draft pick back in 2015. They expected big things from him. He's moved around a lot in the last several years. Here's the 1-2 to Marlowe, and he takes it right in there. Strike three called. Fastball 90, got him looking. With one out, Daryl Hernandez coming up. Valley Health System defensive setup with the Tacoma Rainiers. That's Connor Joe at first, Brock Rodden at second, Ryan Bliss at short, Patrick Wisdom at third, Michael Arroyo in left, Stuart Fairchild at center, Lazaro Montes is in right, and Johnny Pareda catching for Carson Fulmer. Here is Daryl Hernandez. It is a high pop-up. Shallow center, Bliss going out, Fairchild coming in, Bliss makes the catch, and there's at least one indication that maybe we'll have a little different atmospheric contest here. Last night was the Twilight Zone, hooked up with the Bermuda Triangle. Balls it up in the air like that. Two outs. There's Michael Stefanik now. Fulmer spells it with one L, F-U-L-M-E-R. 6 feet tall, 210 pounds, 32 years old, born in Lakeland, Florida. Pitch a strike, 0-1. And the Seattle organization got him in a trade with the Pirates as he faces Stefanik here. Mike, 279, three homers, 38 batted in. Good road trip. 1-for-10 in this series. DHing. He rips one foul outside third. But he really got around that ball at 90. It just went foul. 0-2. Carson Springer Fulmer. He is, again, White Sox, Tigers, Orioles, Reds, Angels. Played collegiately with the Vanderbilt Commodores. First round pick by the White Sox in 2015. Made his debut the very next year. Went to All Saints Academy in Winter Haven, Florida. The 0-2. And that's down and away. 1-2 now to Stefanik. 1-0 Tacoma in the bottom of the first inning.
1: He's coming off of one of the best starts in the last couple of years for him. Six shutout innings at home against Reno on the 4th of July. No runs, 11 strikeouts, which matched a career high regardless of level.
0: Line drive, base hit in the center. So Stefanik had line one just fouled outside third. And they, you know, that old dugout chestnut straightened it out. He just did. A ringing single. Stefanik's second hit of the series. That brings up Tommy White. Anyway, Fulmer, when the White Sox grabbed him, he was coming off 2015, his junior year at Vanderbilt. He was National Pitcher of the Year, going 14-2 with an ARA under 1.9, and was a finalist for the Golden Spikes Awards, presented annual to the nation's top college player. White gets under one, lifts it into shallow right. Montes under it, waiting, makes the catch, and that's the inning. The Aviators are finished in the first against Carson Fulmer. No runs, one hit. No errors and a man left. And at the end of one, Tacoma won. The Aviators nothing.
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0: Hey, one inning complete. 1-0 Tacoma here in game 4. The Rainiers trying to make it 3 in a row, but the Aviators, a team that has dominated them this year and last year also. Zhen Zhuang allowed a run in the first inning on a sacrifice fly. Russ Langer here with Matt Neverett as the shadows have covered the infield, left field, center field, and the right center. There's still a splash of sunlight from shallow right center all the way toward the right field corner. All right, here we go. Zhen Zhuang looking at Jared. Helps to turn your score sheet over. Looking at Lazaro Montes, Connor Joe, and Stuart Fairchild. The pitch, big breaking ball, bends in there for a strike. That's the kind of pitch that if Zhuang can get command of it, he can be extra effective. 74 miles an hour, it's kind of floated in there. Montes was at the plate when Bliss, Rodden was thrown out, stealing to end the first. He's up there with a fresh count, and he hits a two-hopper to Tommy White at first. White gloves it on the forehand side, steps on the bag with a left foot, one out. Connor Joe coming up now.
1: I think for Zhen Zhuang, kind of like we talked about last night for Cade Morris, is his predictability in terms of his pitch arsenal. He basically works fastball slider to right-handers, fastball changeup to lefties. We saw him mix in that curve to the last hitter. If he can do some more of that, that'll help him out in terms of keeping these hitters off balance.
0: And the other thing, of course, is to get ahead, which he did not do in Salt Lake. The windup and the pitch to Connor Joe, and that's a little outside, ball one. Off-speed breaking ball at 78. 1-0. 1-0 Rainiers, top of the second. Connor Joe, 266, four homers and 20 batted in. Just 3-for-14 in the series so far. And Zhuang delivers. Breaking ball, strike, good pitch. That one veered over the outside, 1-1. Against Tacoma, Zhuang, when he made his second return trip from Midland, it was a game in Tacoma on May 30th, and he got a win in relief. His only win of the year was against the Rainiers in relief in Tacoma. Pitch is inside at 81, 2-1. That game it was a good outing, three innings, allowed one run. Brian O'Keefe hit a solo home run off. It was the only hit he allowed in three innings. He walked one, struck out three, and as I said, collected the win in that game at Cheney Stadium. Here's the 2-1 to Connor Joe. That's outside. Ball three. 3-1. On deck is Stuart Fairchild, who has not yet appeared in this series. The look here and the 3-1. Zhuang, a full windup, something you don't see a lot of these days. Line drive caught by Tommy White. Oh, man. White showed good reflex action like an NHL goaltender. That was a rocket, and it was a rough. Up around chest high, and he went gliding to his left and speared it with a one-handed grab. Nice play by White, two down, and here is Stuart Fairchild. Fairchild, who is from Seattle, fittingly, 30 years old, 5'11", 205, and just arrived. So here he is. Right-handed batter waiting, and the pitch now. Swing and a miss. Threw a fastball at 91 right by him. Strike one. Nothing and one on Stuart Fairchild. 1-0 Rainiers. We're in the top of inning number two. And Zhen Zhuang trying to get his second win of the year and his first win as a starter. Fairchild swings at that fastball, tips it into Lavastida's mitt, and it is 0-2. Fairchild signed with the Mariners as a minor league free agent just 5 days ago. And was in Arizona. And now sent here to high school at Seattle Prep. Here's the 0-2 now from Zhen Zhuang to Stuart Fairchild. Wind and the pitch. In there, strike three call. Breaking ball at 82, found the front door. First strikeout for Zhuang, and he has a pretty good inning with a little help from Tommy White. 1-2-3 go the Tacoma Rainiers. And at the end of an inning and a half, Tacoma won, and the Aviators nothing.
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0: If you're listening to this, you might have an interest in sports collectibles. 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Baseball, football, basketball, hockey cards, all kinds of stuff. Non-sports stuff like Pokemon. They got signed memorabilia, photos, all kinds. It's a great place to go just to browse, buy, sell, whatever. And friendly folks, too. They're at West Flamingo in the 215 Legacy Sports. Russ Langer here with Matt Neverett, bottom of the second. 1-0 Tacoma. Carson Fulmer's pitch is outside, ball one to Jared Dickey. Jared 0-for-4 thus far in the series. 262, four homers and 32, batted in. He started one game, and he came off the bench to pinch hit. Fastball foul back, and it's 1-1. That game, the Aviators coughed up four in the ninth to lose 9-7. At the bottom of the inning, Dickey came up to pinch hit, and he hit a ball that looked like it was ticketed for right field and was robbed of a hit. On a fine play by Connor Joe. 1-1 to Dickey. Fulmer set the pitch. And Dickey looks at that pitch a little low, perhaps at 84. Two balls and one strike. So Fulmer, as I said, well-traveled. White Sox felt they gave him as many chances. They wanted to give him a lot of chances. He was their first-round pick. He went from there to Detroit, Baltimore, waivers, a lot of waiver claims. And now it's 2-2 on Jared Dickey. And then in 2022... the Dodgers grabbed him in the minor league phase of the Rule 5 draft. And then he ultimately went to Oklahoma City and really pitched well there as a reliever. 6-6 with a 2.86 ERA and 12 saves. Here is the 2-2 to Jared Dickey, and that one is down and in. And the count goes full 3-2. Dickey showing a good eye thus far in this at-bat. 1-0 Rainiers in the bottom of the second inning. Then the Angels signed him. That was going into 2023, was with Salt Lake for a while. Pirates, as Dickey takes ball four to 90-mile-an-hour fastball to Triple-A Indianapolis, back to the Angels, back to the Pirates for this year, and now traded to the Mariners exactly a month ago, June 9th. So there's a good at-bat by Dickey, first walk allowed by Fulmer, and now the batter Brian Lavastida, 1-0 Tacoma, bottom of the second. Fulmer married his high school sweetheart in November 2017 in Malibu. Nice place for that. There's a bounding ball to third. Wisdom goes to second for one. On to first base, safe. Lavastida has very good wheels, especially for a catcher. And that's what prevented that double play.
1: Yeah, always a tough play when your third baseman's got to back up like that. It is the smart move to go ahead and go after that leadoff runner, but, you know, you got to give him a benefit of the doubt on a play like that. You've got the catcher running, but as you had noted, Lavastida's got above-average wheels for anybody.
0: One on and one out. Lavastida has five steals. He's been caught twice. Pitch outside, ball one to Brian Buelvas. Brian Buelvas, since he came up from Double-A Midland, had struggled at the plate for the most part. He had a few hits here and there, but in this series, this has been his best series. 6-for-11 for the Aviators in this series. Big swing and a miss at that fastball. 1-1. Brian, who's from Columbia, in this series is 6-for-11 four singles, a double, and a triple. Lavish deed at first, one out. Bottom of the second, an early 1-0 lead for the Tacoma Rainiers. Carson Fulmer out of his stretch, and there goes Lavastida. Pitch is inside, throw to second base, is on time, and he's out. The problem for Lavastida there, two things. Pareda, a really good throw down there to second baseman Brock Rodden. But I was watching Lavastida. He didn't get a good jump. It looked like he had trouble with his traction. First couple of steps, it was like the Flintstone thing.
1: Yeah.
0: And then he got going, got ahead of steam, and it was too late. Strong throw by Pareda got him. So Lavastida caught stealing for the third time. He has five steals. Fly ball toward the right field corner. Montes is at the track looking up, and that one is on its way, and that one is out of here. An opposite field home run by Brian Buelvas, who continues to have his best series at AAA, and the ball game is tied at one.
1: That ball just barely cleared that elevated part of the right field corner. For our TV audience watching the replay, I don't think he knew it was gone when he hit it. He kind of watched it, gave it a good effort to first base, and then saw it clear the fence. Buelvas extends his hitting streak to six games on his seventh hit of this series alone.
0: That brings up Drew Swift. So we're all knotted up at one. And Fulmer delivers to Swifty, and he takes a strike on the inside, 0-1, 80 miles an hour. Drew Swift, 280, a home run, 26 driven in, 2 out of 10 thus far in the series with a couple of walks and a stolen base. And the pitch, Swift swings through that breaking ball. 0-2 is the count on Drew Swift.
1: Buelvas hit three home runs in Double-A Midland. That's now his third with Las Vegas, so six total on the year. Not a guy who normally leaves the yard, especially to the other side like that.
0: He had five all of last year, and that was at Midland. Here's the pitch on the 0-2, and Swift fouled that one. I think he got a piece of the shin guard, maybe, of Pareda. It's 0-2 on Swift. Jack Winkler is on deck. Carson Fulmer, just so you know, 21 games, 7 starts, 57 innings. This is if you add up Tacoma and Indianapolis, where he was earlier this year, the Pirates' AAA team. 57 innings, 25 walks, 48 strikeouts. That's the 10th home run he's given up in 58 innings now. Pitch makes it 1-2 to Drew Swift.
1: And Fulmer, when he was with the Pirates in AAA this year, made 16 appearances, just 2 starts. He's making his 8th consecutive start with Tacoma, so they really like him in this rotation.
0: Now the 1-2, it's outside, 2-2. You talk about a veteran rotation. We saw Jonathan Diaz. Tomorrow, the fellow who was on our pregame show tonight, Casey Lawrence. And, you know, these guys are veterans. I mean, Lawrence, 38 years old, but having a great year. Fly ball to center, hit decently, but Fairchild has it lined up and makes the catch, and the inning is over. The Aviators do tie it on the Brian Buelvas home run. One run, one hit, no errors, no one left, and at the end of two, the ball game is tied at one.
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0: Welcome on back at Las Vegas Ballpark. Beautiful night. Russ Langer here with Matt Neverett. And the playoff-bound Aviators locked up in a 1-1 tie with Tacoma. Game four of a six-game series going to the third inning now. And Nevada Department of Wildlife wants you to always wear a life jacket when you go out on the water. Please. We go to the third, and here is Matt.
1: 8-9-1 due up as Johnny Pareda leads it off for the Tacoma Rainiers. Here's Jen Schwong out of the full windup, and he bends a first pitch curve down and away. 77 for ball one to Johnny Pareda. Catcher batting eighth tonight, riding a 20-game on-base streak into this one. Longest of the year, active or otherwise, on the Tacoma roster. Day fading tonight as shade is covering the entirety of the playing surface now. 1-0 pitch, another breaking ball, another curve. This time it's in for a strike at 75. Zhuang not going to light up any radar guns, but those last two especially slow as he tries to kind of mix up that arsenal, diversify his pitch mix a bit. Infield deep, maybe a step to pull all the way around against the right-handed batting Pareda. Back away from ball two, in on the hips. So far this year, Pareda batting 310 with a pair of home runs and 13 batted in, just shy of 150 at-bats. Victor Labrada on deck, the designated hitter. Final Rainier to come to bat tonight. Tacoma in their red alternate jerseys with their own gray pants. Here's the 2-1, and it's pulled foul on the ground down the third baseline. It'll be up to the ball traffic controller in the corner to dig that one out. 2-2 to Pareda. 3 out of 7 this series with a pair of walks so far for the former Aviator. The wind blowing out to right. Jen Schwong comes set and fires. Swung on, line to right field, hooking towards the corner. That's a fair ball. It just stayed inside the chalk as it barrels towards the corner. Digging it out is Brian Buelvoss into second with a leadoff stand-up double is Johnny Pareda. He becomes the second leadoff man in 3 innings against Schwong to reach base. And 2 out of the 3 hits against Schwong have been against leadoff men. His 8th double of the year sets up Victor Labrada at the bottom of the lineup.
0: That kicked up chalk as it went down there, but a well-hit ball. And Pareda continues to hit his old team well. 4 out of 8 now in this series.
1: So here's Labrada, 261 average for the outfielder DHing today. Riding a 6-game inning streak into this one. At third, Jack Winkler creeps in tight. And the left-hand batting Labrada takes ball one on a fading changeup. And that's kind of what we talked about in the early part of this one, is that Schwong obviously mixes the fastball in a ton. Over half of his pitches are a straight four-seamer. But to the lefties, he basically just goes fastball changeup. See what he throws here on 1-0. There is a changeup, and it rides over the inside at 80 for a called strike one. Now, there's something to be said when you can move that changeup around, dial it up and down, in and out. But Schwong mainly works away to lefties, into righties. 1-1 pitch. That swung on and hit high, but foul at a plate on the left field line. And it's 1-2 to Labrada.
0: In a way, style-wise, he's not unlike our pregame guest, Casey Lawrence.
1: Yeah.
0: He throws a little harder at fastball, but, I mean, stylistically, they're fairly similar.
1: Hey, it's worked out for Lawrence so far. He'll start tomorrow, coming in with the second-best ERA among qualified pitchers in the league. Also the most innings thrown. Set the pitch. The 1-2 is hit in the air, foul ground down the third base side. Winkler gives it a look from third, but he'll run out of room. That'll land about 5 rows back over the extended netting. It's funny, I remember, what was it, 2 seasons ago when Major League Baseball mandated the elongated netting, especially here in Las Vegas, and I think everybody thought it was going to be a much bigger deal and a bigger hassle than it's been. You really don't notice it now. Maybe we're just used to it. Here comes another 1-2 from Schwong to Labrada. And it's in the dirt on a breaking pitch. Good block by Lavastina.
0: Well, you know, from a safety standpoint, you'd rather notice it than not notice it,
1: yeah.
0: And something bad happens.
1: Well, and it's absolutely been a good thing. And it's been something that has been unobtrusive. You know, you don't hear the fans talking about it anymore like they did. 2-2 with the runner on second and nobody out. Schwong sets. He kicks. The righty deals. And Labrada swings and skies one deep to right center field. Marlow works towards the pool. It's playable as he turns around in front of the track. Center fielder makes the grab for out number one. Pareda tagging and heading to third base. The throw to the left side cut off by Drew Swift. And it's an advancing flyout for Labrada. Labrada now 5 out of 12 in the series. And in a 1-1 tie, the go-ahead run on third with one down for the leadoff man, Ryan Bliss. Bliss continued his hot streak back in the first inning, leading off the ball game with the base hit slapped the other way to right. They'll have a little bit of extra room as well with the infield drawn in. They'll go to the plate on a ground ball, but with that, it takes away the reaction time for the defenders. First pitch from Schwang to Bliss. That's down. Knocked down by Lavastida for ball one. So far tonight, we've now seen 11 fastballs, 12 changeups, 5 curves, 5 sliders out of the 33 pitches thrown in there by Jen Schwang. 21 of those 33 have been for strikes. Bliss holds the hand down by the belt line. He swings here and fouls it away for strike one. Another fastball that time elevated. Ryan Bliss is swinging as hot a bat as anybody in the league. Coming into tonight, his last 24 games since the beginning of June, fourth highest batting average in the league at .340 since the calendar flipped to June.
0: At 5'7", 165, he's proving that big things can come in small packages.
1: 1-1 pitch on the way, and it swung on and pulled fair down the third baseline, past the diving Winkler and into the corner. That'll score Pareda as Bliss rounds first and heads to second. Dickey picks it up out of the corner and throws it in to limit Bliss to a two-bagger. A single and a double in two at-bats. And Ryan Bliss now has 10 hits in 18 at-bats in the series. What's more, his 31st run batted in gives the Rainiers a 2-1 lead in the top of the third.
0: His last 9 plate appearances, he's been retired once.
1: Wow.
0: When Nick Hernandez struck him out in the 6th inning. Other than that, I mean, he's been an on-base machine.
1: That's double number 20 for the infielder. Number that ranks near the league lead. Here comes Brock Rodden from the left side. Switch hitter takes one in the dirt. Breaking ball goes as 1-0. And Bliss now one of 6 players in the league with 20 or more doubles. Zach Veen with 25 to lead everyone. Cade Marlowe's got 23 in second place. And Joey Meneses, Jack Sawinski, James Tibbs, and Ryan Bliss. A who's who of 20 double hitters so far this year. Rodden out of Wichita State takes a strike at the letters, and it's 1-1. Rodden with a base hit in the first inning, caught stealing for just the second time this year to retire the side. 13th time this year that Lavastida's nabbed a would-be base stealer in 35 attempts against him. 1-1 out of the stretch, line to first, knocked down by Tommy White. He picks it up behind the bag, Schwang nowhere to be found. He throws it to the pitcher, not in time. Bliss broke for third on contact as he ends up safe. And Brock Rodden able to reach on a ball that hit Tommy White on the glove, sidecar left. He kind of turned to pick it up and was expecting Jen Schwang to be around him. Only issue is that Schwang was nowhere near the base.
0: He late breaking him, and maybe he assumed that because of the way the ball was hit, it was either going to go down the line or White was going to catch it. And it's a base hit. And Schwang, had he broken, maybe they get him, maybe not, but we'll never know.
1: Runners on the corners, one out for Michael Arroyo, who drove in a run on a sac fly. He swings here at the first pitch and pulls one foul just outside the bag at third. I mean, that thing was so tight to the bag that it was inside the runner Bliss leading off and just foul ground. A loud strike one. Gets Jen Zhuang back on the hill with nothing hurt on that pitch at least. So far in the inning, 1 run on 3 hits for the Rainiers. So far in the game, 2 runs on 4 hits for the roadside. Schwang set. Here comes the 0-1. That's down and away. A slider, and it's even. So again, that slider, a pitch that he uses not exclusively to left-handers, but or to right-handers, beg your pardon, but he'll throw it a ton more when they bat in righty-on-righty matchups. Schwang kicks and brings home the 1-1 offering. And it swung on and popped up to right field. Heading down the line goes Brian Buelvas. He hits the dirt, still on the move, makes the catch in fair territory. Meanwhile, tagging a third and coming in to score in Ryan Bliss. Tacoma extends their lead to 3-1. Arroyo with a pair of sacrifice flies in his many plate appearances today. As the Rainier lead is now 2, Rodden forced to stay on first base. And with 2 outs and a runner on, here comes Pat Wisdom.
0: If he can get Wisdom and get through the third, I mean, the 3-1, obviously, entirely manageable here. But the main thing for Schwang, they want him to go deep into the game, eat some innings, and keep the team in the game.
1: First pitch to Wisdom. That's a strike, a curve at 71. Slowest pitch that he's beckoned in there today. That thing, really a 12-6 breaker. You don't see those, that true throwback 12-6 curve that often. Schwang out of Chinese Taipei. Definitely a throwback in a lot of ways. 0-1 pitch. Fouled away on the first baseline. And it's quickly 0-2 to Wisdom. And you look at the splits for Jen Chuang, lefty versus righty. It's pretty true. Coming into this start, left-handers at double and triple-A combined, hitting him .310. The righty's batting .257. Wisdom, a righty, 0-1 with the flyout. There goes the runner. The 0-2 pitch misses high. The throw from Lavastida pulls Hernandez off the bag down the third base way. And in at second base with his seventh steal in nine tries is Rodden.
0: Rodden was thrown out by Lavastida in the first, but he went right back out. He had a good jump that time.
1: Our TV audience getting a look at that one, and Rodden had that one stolen all the way. So he's on second with two down. And Jen Chuang comes set at the belt. Here comes the 1-2 on the way to Wisdom. Swing and a high fly deep to left field. Dickey's back. He'll turn around. Forget about it. This one way out of here. Patrick Wisdom clears the fence, nearly leaves the yard. It's his fourth home run of the series. It's his league-high 23rd of the year. And a two-run blast, a veritable bomb, extends the lead to 5-1. And Wisdom knew it as soon as he made contact.
0: Hanging breaking ball, 81 miles an hour, center cut. And Wisdom not going to miss a pitch like that very often.
1: 13th home run that Jen Chuang has allowed as an Aviator. That's an under 45 innings of work at the AAA level this year. So now it's 5-1 with the bases clear for Laz Montes. Cuban outfielder batting from the left side here. Bends away from a first pitch. Fastball high and tight. Ball one. You know, one thing I've noticed, Russ, for Montes is he's a big dude at 6'5", 210, but he stands especially close to the plate. He covers a lot of ground. Closed up stance as well makes it look even tighter. Here's the 1-0. And he takes a knee-high change for a strike. Challenge, though.
12: The batter is challenging the call of strike.
1: That's Pete Tockington. Plate umpire, and it's a successful challenge.
12: The call is overturned. The pitch was a ball. Tacoma has two challenges remaining.
1: He may have a future doing what we do after his umpiring career is done.
0: What is it that we do?
1: Who knows? That depends who you ask.
13: That's right.
1: That's a loaded question. Yeah, count 2-0 now instead of 1-1. Next pitch from Zhuang on the way, and it's outside. Tried to change up, but faded it away for ball three. Jen Chuang has issued 19 walks in his 45 innings in AAA. Not an overly high total, but definitely a number that you'd like to see less of. At the infield, playing Montes to pull. The swing and a ground ball to the right side. Diving backhand stop by White. First baseman up on the flip to Chuang is in time. Montes 0-2 with a couple of ground outs to first. White was able to make that play. Chuang gets the put out on the White assist. But the Rainiers add on big time, scoring four runs on four hits, including another Wisdom home run. There were no errors and nobody stranded on in the visiting half of the third. We go to the bottom of the third. It's Tacoma 5, Las Vegas 1.
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0: Petty running down a dream. The Aviators trying to run down a win, which they haven't had since Tuesday. They trail 5-1 in the bottom of the third. And again, here's Matt.
1: Jack Winkler in from the right side for his first at bat of the day against Carson Fulmer. The veteran right-hander's first pitch to Winkler is in for a strike on a fastball at the letters at 89. Now Winkler trying to get it going as an Aviator. Just four hits in his first 22 at bats since being picked up after he was DFA'd by the Astros. He had been with the Sugar Land Space Cowboys. Now Winkler takes a ball outside, 1-1. Of course, Winkler had time with the Marlins last year, both in the Major Leagues and AAA. He was a member of that AAA Championship Jacksonville Jumbo Shrimp team. Homer's 1-1, swung on and missed. You know, Winkler made his big league debut last year. Played 14 games for the Marlins, batting .250 with a couple of doubles, no home runs, and an OPS of under 600. The 1-2 pitch, swung on, fouled, straight down. Johnny Pareda scrambling to try to get the glove underneath it, but no dice as Winkler lives to see another one. Now, in the early part of this year, Winkler had played 56 games with Sugar Land, batting just .184 with 5 homers, 28 RBIs. Another 1-2, another foul ball. On deck, Kay Barlow, Daryl Hernandez in the hole to begin the third. Aviators coming into this one, 20 games over .500 on the 2026 season. 54-34. Winkler swings, pulls one into the third base dugout foul. He takes a kick off the netting, back out to the third base coach, Eric Martins. 1-2 to Jack Winkler. Aviators just four games up at home, though. 23-19 here at Las Vegas Ballpark. They've been one of the best road teams in the PCL. Winkler swings and misses. A breaking ball fading away from him fools him. And Fulmer's second strikeout is out number one here in the bottom of inning number three. So that'll bring up Cade Marlowe at the top of the order. One of two left-handed batters in the lineup tonight for manager Fran Reardon. Carson Fulmer struggles against lefties, no doubt about it, as Marlowe bunts one foul. It's back into the netting for strike one. This year, coming into this start, left-handers have batted a combined .323 against Carson Fulmer. He's limited righties to a .254 clip to this point. Marlowe, a strikeout victim back in the first, his only other at-bat. 0-1 pitch hit in the air, deep to center field. Stuart Fairchild casually drifts back, and the center fielder, about 15 feet shy of the warning track, makes the catch at the chest. Two up and two away in the third for the Aviators. Tacoma on top, 5-1, out hitting the Aviators 6-2 as well at this point. Two out, bases empty as Daryl Hernandez strides in from the right-hand batter's box. Flied out to center thus far, 0-1. That lazy fly ball almost got by Bliss, the shortstop, as well. Taking all the way on a first pitch change. That'll ride inside for a called strike. Carson Fulmer making his eighth consecutive start between the two franchises. He was traded from Pittsburgh to Seattle for cash, sold on June the 10th. Gets ahead 0-2, steals another strike. As Daryl Hernandez is in an 0-2 hole. Infield playing him to pull, especially the second baseman Rodden up the middle. Outfield deep, no doubles defense with two outs and the base is empty. Catcher Pareda sets up outside, the pitch into the left-hand batter's box, and Hernandez takes it for ball one. That was a designed purpose miss, no doubt about it. Carson Fulmer trying to finish the third inning in a 1-2-3 fashion. Here's the 1-2. There's a swing and a broken back grounder right up the middle, right to the second baseman, Rodden. A quick throw to first base. Beats the hustling Daryl Hernandez by about a step. Scored 4-3 on your scorecard at home, and the Aviators down in order for the first time tonight. Zeros across in the third, and as we go to inning number four, it's Tacoma 5, Las Vegas 1.
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0: We move along to the fourth inning. The Las Vegas Aviators heading for the playoffs. Best record overall in the league. Best record in the second half. But they're all of a sudden getting a lot of stiff competition from the Rainiers. Dropping 2-3 and trailing in this one. We're in the fourth inning, and here again is Matt.
1: Here's Connor Joe to lead things off out of the sixth spot for the Rainiers. Chen Shuang trying to become just the second Aviator starter in this series to get through four innings complete or more. First pitch to Joe rides high, and it's 1-0. We saw Luis Morales finish one out shy of qualifying for a win back on Tuesday. 4 2/3 innings for him between three bullpen arms took over the rest of the way. Otherwise, no starter's been able to complete three the next two nights. Joe takes a strike on a fastball, and it's 1-1. Joe lined out to White in his only other at-bat, the first baseman. On Wednesday night, Braden Nett went 2 2/3 innings on 57 pitches. Gabe Morris pulled last night without recording it out in the third on 60 pitches. Joe takes a breaking ball in the dirt, and Chuang's slider makes the count 2-2. And Chuang trying to find a way to save the pen, no doubt about it. And you look at the available arms with is that 10 bullpen pitchers used the last two games combined. 2-1 pitch is a breaking ball rung up for a strike. Joe trying to hold up on a check swing, but it's 2-2 anyway. I mean, last night alone, Domingo Robles threw three innings. You would assume that would disqualify him from tonight. Hernandez, Bash, and Stefanik all threw at least 20 pitches. I don't think we're going to see Mike Stefanik pitching again tonight, but you never know. Meanwhile, the 2-2 to Joe hit in the air the other way to right field. Here comes Buelvas as the right fielder has to go a long way. He turns and makes the catch before running into the dirt corner in the fence. Joe flies out to right. Buelvas had him play the pole. And Joe, who's got three doubles on the series, all of them little dunkers to right field, nearly had another, except for the outstanding play by Buelvas there. One out, base is empty for Stuart Fairchild, who turns to the Tacoma roster today. Fairchild had been with the Cleveland Guardians and their AAA team in Columbus for the majority of this year. Righty on righty, first pitch from Zhuang's down in the dirt, ball one.
0: Love how they play Ooh Child by the Spiral Staircase as he came up there.
1: Standing production crew here at Las Vegas Ballpark. There's always some kind of illusion if you pay attention and really, really look beneath the surface of who's coming up for the other side. 1-0 pitch on the way. And it's low, ball two.
18: Sweet child of mine.
1: I'm sure that, A, we know they're listening to us, so that's our recommendation. And B, there's probably going to be multiple if it's a guy that has a fun name.
0: One of my favorites, Last Child by Aerosmith.
1: Yeah?
18: Oh, yeah.
1: Listen up, Gary, our director of broadcast entertainment. 2-0 pitch, swung on and belted high in the air to straightaway center field. Back goes Marlowe, center fielder feeling for the wall. He leaps up and it's gone. Stuart Fairchild homers to center field in his Tacoma debut in 2026. It's his sixth home run of the year combined between three different franchises. And that'll make it a 6-1 Rainiers lead on the 14th homer allowed by Zhuang with the Aviators.
0: Again, generally the solo homer won't hurt you here because the Aviators, generally speaking, can be counted on to score runs in bunches. But because of the fourth spot they allowed in the third, that makes that run hurt a little bit more.
1: And I mean, the Rainiers scored in every inning but one yesterday. They've already scored in every inning but one today. They just continue to add on. Here's Johnny Pareda in from the right side as he takes a first pitch fastball for a strike from Zhuang. And, I mean, looking at the numbers in Double-A this year between the two stints for Chen Shuang with Midland, he had allowed four home runs over four starts combined. It was a slider away, and it's 1-1 now. Zhuang had given up just 7 runs in 23 innings in Double-A this year. 2-1 record and a 2.74 ERA for Midland. Got off to a late start to the year as well on the shelf with an injury during the spring. 1-1 to Pareda. Yanked foul on the third baseline. Right past the third base umpire, Nate Hall, for strike two. We'll get into the full scoreboard on the Coast to Coast Fitness scores coming up, but the Athletics continue to slide. Not only did they lose their 7th straight game today, but they fell in Chicago to the White Sox 14-1. 1-2, and it's low, bit inside.

0: are 12 games under 500 at 41-53 as we approach the Midsummer Classic. Chuang takes the sign from Lavastina, lifts the hands and fires on 2-2. Breaking ball in the dirt on a 74-mile-an-hour curve, and the count goes full at 3-2. 6-1 Tacoma, top of the fourth. Base is empty, one down with a full count pitch upcoming. Left fielder Dickey shaded deep. With the wind blowing to right, Chuang brings home the payoff delivery. Swing and a pulled ball foul on a chopper over the third base dugout, and we'll get to try that one again from JP. Johnny Pareda, one of a couple of Venezuelans on the roster for the Rainiers, along with Wednesday starter Jonathan Diaz, who took a no decision. In the on-deck circle, that's Victor Labrada. Here comes another 3-2 from Chuang. And it's hit on the ground fair this time to third. Right there to scoop it up is Jack Winkler. Long throw from across the diamond is elementary for out number two. And Pareda, who doubled earlier, grounds out here. Two outs, bases empty for Labrada. I mentioned Venezuela because Major League Baseball, Minor League Baseball, and all their clubs across the country are supporting the Red Cross on the ground in Venezuela, helping support the relief efforts from the devastating earthquakes in Venezuela. If you want to help, visit redcross.org/MLB to help those who have suffered from the earthquakes in Venezuela. Brings up Victor Labrada, the Cuban national. Left-hand batting DH at the bottom of the order takes inside on a curveball from Jen Chuang. And again, we mentioned it earlier, but it bears repeating. The usage of that curveball tonight for Jen Chuang really bumped up a bit from what we're used to. 1-0. Swing and a miss on the change, and it's 1-1. But especially for a guy like Chuang, not only is he trying to stretch out his appearances, he's trying to really stick in rotation. Not a lot of guys can do it with two or three pitches. You likely have to have a four true pitch mix in rotation nowadays. 1-1 fastball lifts the hands of Labrada, and it's two balls to a strike.
1: This day and age of pitch counts, we sort of have no choice but to pay attention to it. Zhuang's high pitch count in any of his games with the Aviators, 81. Right now is at 68, so they'd love for him to at least finish this inning and maybe get into the next one.
0: 69th pitch of the night is a nice curve. Swung on and missed by Labrada. He was nowhere close, and that thing just a weapon, especially to a lefty.
1: When he's got command, that thing just dropped right off the proverbial table.
0: That last one dropped 9 inches up and down. It fell into the left-hander by over half a foot. 2-2 with two outs, and the base is empty. Here it is. And it's really tight and a bit high as well. So Jen Chuang, for the second time this inning, goes full at 3-2. This time to Labrada, who flied out to straightaway center field in his only other at-bat. 6-1 Rainiers as Chuang tries to limit the damage to one in the fourth. Here's the wind and the payoff delivery. Swing and a pop fly, shallow to right field. Back of first base goes Darryl Herne. Second baseman still drifting back, and he'll make an over-the-shoulder web catch right in front of the right fielder, Buelvas. Labrada pops out to second, but Tacoma adds on a Stuart Fairchild solo blast. One run, one hit, no errors, nobody left. Through 3.5, the Rainiers 6, the Aviators 1.
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0: Hey, we're back. I'm Russ Langer, along with Matt Neverett. We now are heading to the bottom of the fourth inning. The Rainiers trying to make it three in a row, but the Aviators. The Aviators won the opener on Tuesday, 9-5, but Tacoma's won the last three. They lead here, 6-1, and as the Aviators bat in the bottom of the fourth, here again is Matt.
1: And Michael Stefanik, the final pitcher in last night's game for the Aviators, leads off with a first pitch swing and a drive to left field, but backing up and able to make the catch with maybe a couple of feet to spare before the warning track is Michael Arroyo. Michael Stefanik flies out. That'll bring out Tommy White with the bases empty. The man they call Tommy Tanks, hitless so far. For one with the flyout to left field. He's 3-for-10 in the series. For White, who's done nothing but hit since being called up to AAA. That average ever so close to 300 at 301. First pitch from Fulmer. Swung on in line softly to center field. Coming in is Fairchild that he can't get there. It takes a plop in front of the center fielder as White notches his first hit of the game. And for the Aviators, that's their third hit of the night. It's just the second that stayed in the yard. White, on a second look, didn't try to do too much with that breaking ball down. It's a guy who uses a big, long bat as well, but kind of just picked it up off the shoe tops and deposited it into straightaway center. One out, one on for Jared Dickey. Dickey took a walk in the second inning. And the left-hand batting left fielder watches low here. Carson Fulmer making his eighth straight start, as mentioned. This season, he's been a much better starter than a reliever by ERA. And a pretty similar sample size, ERA almost a point lower in starting games. He throws low here, and Dickey goes ahead 2-0. As a starter this year, Fulmer is 2-2 with the 5-1 ERA. And in relief, that ERA just under 6, almost a full point difference. What's interesting is that it's the inverse if you go by career numbers. He kicks and fires, and the 2-0 fastball rides a bit low, called a ball, but it's challenged. Johnny Pareda thought it was a strike.
2: The catcher is challenging the call of ball.
1: ABS brought to you by T-Mobile, getting ready to show that it was a ball low. So the microphone for Pete Talkington cutting in and out. That ball was a half an inch below the strike zone. And instead of 2-1, it's now 3-0 to Jared Dickey. Dangerously close to his second walk in as many plate appearances. White with a short lead off first, held on by Joe. Middle infield, chained it up the middle. The 3-0. That's in there for a strike on the outside. And Carson Fulmer's ERA as a starter career, major and minor leagues combined, is almost 5-2. But in relief appearances, he's down near 4-6, so kind of an inverse of his career numbers this year. 3-1 pitch is low, ball four. Jared Dickey takes his second walk in as many plate appearances. Both walks by Fulmer have come to the left-hand batting left fielder. And that'll bring up Brian Lavastida with two on and nobody out. One out, beg your pardon. Well, I mentioned the coast-to-coast fitness scores. Plenty of them going on before the All-Star festivities next week. One game rained out. That one was in Pittsburgh. The Brewers and the Pirates unable to get it going. And some interesting weather there in the City of Bridges. First pitch swinging. Lavastida hits one high in the air to center field. Fairchild ranging back. He looks up, and this one's off the batter's eye. Kiss it goodbye off the bat of Brian Lavastida. His fourth home run of the year has put a dent into the disadvantage. From 6-1 to 6-4, Lavastida's made it a two-run game in the home half of the fourth.
0: Oh, he got all that, baby. That thing was long gone over the 415 sign. The Aviators are right back in the game now.
1: Lavastida with three RBIs on one swing. Giving him 31 on the year. And in the game where both other catchers, Chad Wallach and Brian Servant, are not in the lineup catching or as the DH. Lavastida's time to shine. Base is empty for Brian Buelvas, who swings at the first pitch, and this one's blasted to deep left field. Forget about it. Buelvas clears the board. Back-to-back jacks for the Aviators, and it's a one-run ball game. Second home run of the night for Brian Buelvas. He absolutely killed that thing. 444 feet over the fence and left, and we've got a tight one on our hands tonight. Oh, baby, what a prodigious poke on a middle changeup.
0: again, it'd be hard to imagine hit the ball harder than Lavastida, but he just did. He got the sweet spot. I mean, the sweetest spot of the spot.
1: And time called before this next at bat as Johnny Pareda goes out to have a word. I mean, Lavastida's was a long ball. That was a clobbered shot. But that Puelvas one was gone from the second he made contact. He knew it, too.
0: And you talk about a coming-out party for a guy who'd been scuffling in the 220s. Here he is in this series. With that home run, he's hit two home runs in this game. He is now 8-for-13 in the series with two homers, a double, and a triple. He has found a home.
1: Two-home run game makes it 6-5 as Drew Swift stands in and takes strike one from Carson Fulmer. Fulmer in his five previous starts for Tacoma had given up three home runs. He's given up three home runs to Puelvas and Lavastida alone. Drew Swift, not much of a home run threat. Takes ball one down and away. First time an Aviators had a multi-home run game since Tommy White did it against Round Rock back on the 18th of June, almost a month ago. 1-1 to Swift. Crowded to second. Couple steps to the left goes Breck Rock Rodden from shallow right center field. He gloves and throws out Swifty. Back-to-back home runs followed by a 4-3 tapper. Drew Swift now 0-for-2 and in a 6-5 game. Here comes Jack Winkler as the tying run in the home half of the fourth. What's funny is that we were getting into the Coast to Coast Fitness scoreboard report before all the home runs. Trying to give you as many of those as we can before this inning draws to a close. No, we're not going to get any. As Winkler hits a two-hop chopper to second, glove by Bliss, the throw to first on time. And we'll get to those scores in the fifth because the Aviators went blast off here in the fourth inning. They score four runs on three hits, including back-to-back home runs by Lavastida and Puelvas. And after four innings complete, Tacoma 6, Las Vegas 5.
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1: Thanks to a four-run bottom of the fourth inning, the Aviators have made this a 6-5 game with Tacoma in the lead as we head to the fifth inning. Jen Schwong bolstered by some offensive momentum, and while he's still down a run, he gets set to face off against the top of the Rainiers lineup, beginning with Ryan Bliss, who has singled and doubled so far. 6-5 Tacoma as we send it back to Russ Langer for the play-by-play.
0: Thank you, sir. So now, here is his suddenly as big of a challenge as anybody on the field. Ryan Bliss has singled and doubled in this game, knocked in one run, scored two runs. He's up to 254 now. Fastball inside, ball one, 1-0. And last night he got on base every time up in that 18-4 win, except for the one time Nick Hernandez struck him out. He's blazing hot getting on base. And Zhuang winds and delivers the 1-0 now. Breaking ball in the dirt, 2-0. You would think now, with the Aviators rallying for four, to climb to within 6-5 when they were down 6-1. This is a critical inning for Zhuang. If he can get through and prevent a whole lot of damage, it keeps the Aviators right in the game, and it's probably Zhuang's last inning. The breaking ball strike, 2-1. They might stretch him out further, you never know, but that semi-educated guess from up here. 2-1 on Bliss. Brock Rodden on deck, then Michael Arroyo. Nobody on and nobody out. And the 2-1 from Zhen Zhuang. Again, full windup. Here's the 2-1, and it's a drive to right center field. And guess what? Bliss has done it again. The ball bounces off the fence. I don't believe it. This guy's unbelievable. He's in his second base with another double. He is 3-for-3, and Ryan Bliss is now 11-for-20. And I'll tell you something. There are no cheap hits. Everything Ryan Bliss is hitting is right on the button. And he is just wearing out the Aviators now.
1: And he hit that one about halfway up the wall in front of the PRS pool. He barely missed his fifth home run. That is not only a six-game hitting streak coming in. That's 11 hits in the series. That is 13 hits in his last six games, including this one.
0: Big curveball falls in there for a strike, 0-1 on Brock Rodden. Rodden is also 2-for-2. So Rodden and Bliss, in fact, the combined efforts of Rodden, Bliss, Arroyo, and Wisdom, they're doing a huge amount of damage early in this game. Swing and a miss. He came back with a fastball after the curve, and it's 0-2 now. They are a combined 6-for-7. Bliss, Rodden, Arroyo, and Wisdom. They've combined for a home run, two doubles, two singles, two sacrifice flies. And they've scored four runs. Pitch foul back, 0-2. And despite all of that, it's a one-run game. 6-5 Tacoma in the fifth. Last night, one of those boat races. I mean, you just want to, every once in a while, you got to mark one off the schedule, and it happens to all the teams. And there are no exceptions. High pop-up, up in the twilight, tough play. Winkler and Swift and Dickey, and it's going to be the third baseman Winkler to make the catch, and that's not an easy play in the twilight with the breeze. One out. Bliss remains at second, and the batter is Michael Arroyo, who has hit two sacrifice flies, one to center, one to right, so he does not have an official at bat, but he do has two RBIs.
1: The next pitch for Zhen Zhuang will be his 80th, and with that in mind, he's likely, as we mentioned, nearing the end of his rope. Hayden Yinger is up and throwing behind him in the bullpen.
0: All right, here comes a mound visit. The interpreter is going out to speak with Zhuang, along with Paul Abbott. And Brian Labastida going out there. This reminds me of when former Las Vegas 51s manager Jerry Royster managed in Korea. And the story was that, you know, everywhere he went, they had to have an interpreter. Jerry Royster, because they had a Korean interpreter. And so sometimes, if manager Jerry Royster didn't like a call, he'd run out to argue with the umpire, and the interpreter would run out with him.
1: Speaking of, I actually am glad you brought up Korea, because I wanted to mention this. Remember Adam Aller, guy that we had with the Aviators? I had him with the Pirates back in the day. He is in Korea, pitching for the Kia Tigers. He has a very real chance to do something that Eric Fetty, the Las Vegas native, did, and that's win the KBO equivalent of the Cy Young. He's having one of the best years in Korea for any pitcher.
0: Well, you wonder if somebody stateside will take notice.
1: I think so.
0: Here's Arroyo. As the conversation is over, there goes the runner. The pitch is high. Throw to third. Safe. So, Ryan Bliss, I'm telling you, if something goes wrong at the ballpark, if a pipe bursts or something, they may call him. He's doing everything else. He's just stole third now. Now the infield has to come in. Boy, what a series he's having.
1: And especially if he's able to find a way to score here and extend this lead to double digits, that's massive.
0: The 1-0. Fly ball to right. And going back in the ball is Buelvas. He's at the track. He's at the fence. And that one is gone. And the Rainiers now have to feel absolutely wonderful. The Aviators fought and fought and fought to get to one run. And then, boom, out it goes. And now it's a three-run game again. Arroyo hits an opposite field home run. And it's 8-5 Tacoma. And the air goes out of the Aviators' balloon, at least for the moment.
1: And Arroyo was already in rare company. Keep in mind, he's 21 years old. He was the first player in AAA this year under the age of 22 with a triple and a homer in the same game yesterday. He's got four RBIs on one hit today. Keep in mind, this is a guy that's 21 years old.
0: Fran Reed is going to pull him, and that's all for Zhuang. And the Aviators, if they're going to win, they're going to have to outslug the Rainiers. Just as simple as that. That ball got up in there in the jet stream, but, you know, turnabout is fair play. The ball that Buelvas hit in the second inning, pretty much the same type of home run. All right, we got a pitching change in the fifth inning, 8-5. Tacoma leading. More action after this.
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0: Hello again, friends. I'm Russ Langer along with Matt Neverett. We're in the fifth inning. The Tacoma Rainiers are bashing away. Yesterday, they won it 18-4, and the Aviators trying to stay close. They bring Hayden Yinger into the game. Fastballs, high ball, 1-1-0 at 94 miles an hour. So Patrick Wisdom is at the plate now. Yinger delivers, and it's a strike at 93. 1-1 on Wisdom. One out, bases empty. Fifth inning, 8-5 Tacoma now. It was 6-5, and then Bliss did it again with another double. He stole third. Rodden popped out, and Arroyo, boom, a fly ball into the right field bullpen. Yinger with a one ball, two strike count. Spells it with a J, J-U-E-N-G-E-R. Looks like Junger, but it's pronounced Yinger. 6'1", 195 pounds. He'll be 26 in a month. 9th of August is his birthday, and he delivers strike three, call to Wisdom, 95 miles an hour. So the Aviators, their Wisdom had flied out to deep left and homered. They get him on that strikeout, the batter Lazaro Montes. So Jin Zhuang goes 4 1/3 innings and is charged with 8 runs. All 8 runs are earned on 9 hits, no walks, and 1 strikeout. Bitten by the home run bug, he'll out. 3 of the 9 hits he allowed were home runs, and 1 solo home run and 2 2-run home runs. Here's Montes, grounded to first twice. Once unassisted, once a 3-1. He hits another ground ball to me. He's playing a pepper game with Tommy White. White steps on the bag. 3 ground outs to first by Montes, and Yinger is in his first 10 days as an Aviator, strides off the mound, finishing the inning. But in the fifth, Tacoma adds 2 runs to their lead. 2 runs, 2 hits, no errors, and no one left through 4.5 innings halfway through. The score, Tacoma 8, the Aviators 5.
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0: Bruce Springsteen here, bottom of the fifth inning, 8-5. The visiting Rainiers leading the Aviators. Carson Fulmer through four innings has allowed five runs earned on a total of five hits. He's walked one, struck out two. These aren't great numbers, but he does have the lead. He needs to finish this inning to qualify for the win. Top of the order for the Aviators, Cade Marlowe, Darryl Hernandez, and Michael Stefanik. And Marlowe looks at a strike, breaking ball at 78 miles an hour. He wants to challenge it. And we'll see how the Aviators do with this challenge.
2: Challenging the call of strike.
0: Here's ABS showing us that the pitch is barely a strike. Oh, boy. That thing barely ticked the corner. But it got it, so the Aviators lose one challenge. They've got one challenge left. Marlowe has struck out and flied out against Fulmer. And here's the strike one look on the way from Carson Fulmer. It's a little low and away. One ball and one strike to count. The Ted Wiens trivia question coming up shortly. Darryl Hernandez on deck and Michael Stefanik after that. The pitch fouled off. It's one ball and two strikes. Off-speed pitch at 83 miles an hour. Fireworks after this game. And then tomorrow, back at it for Game 5 of this six-game series at beautiful Las Vegas ballpark. Now, Fulmer's pitch. Marlowe fouls it off to the left out of play at 90, and the count is still 1-2. Tomorrow, our pregame guest tonight, Casey Lawrence, 38 years old, 5-6, but with the second best ERA in the league. Pitch pull fouled outside first, still 1-2 on Cade Marlowe. And Lawrence will be opposed by Aviator right-hander Joey Estes, who is 3-6, 6.48 ERA. Sunday's a day game. It's a day game because it's leading into the All-Star break. Luis Morales against Nick Hull. Ground ball to second. It's routine. Rodden picks it up and throws out Marlowe. One out of the Aviator fifth, and Darryl Hernandez will come up now.

0: The Rainiers are the Seattle Mariners AAA affiliate. Here's the pitch on the way. Breaking ball, strike, 0-1. Terranes, who's popped to short and grounded out to second. Michael Stefanik on deck, and if anyone reaches, then Tommy White will have a chance. 8-5, Rainiers. One out in the bottom of the fifth inning in the pitch. That's a little outside. One ball and one strike on Darryl Hernandez. 2001, the Mariners won a staggering 116 games, lost to the Yankees in the playoffs. Swing and a miss. 1-2, Paul Abbott was one of the big three in that rotation. Aviator's pitching coach won 17 games. I believe Freddie Garcia won 18. And Jamie Moyer won 20. Who was the manager of the Mariners that year? Ted Wayne's trivia question. Answer coming up. Bottom of the inning. The pitch is low, and it's a 2-2 count. Who managed the Mariners in 2001 when they won 116 games? He won, this individual, a couple of World Series championship rings as a player. Pitch low. 3-2 on Darryl Hernandez. So one out in the fifth inning. Right now, Fulmer is at 64 pitches, 43 strikes. The 3-2, that's down and away. And Hernandez earns a walk. Second walk allowed by Fulmer. Batter now, Michael Stefanik, who's single to center and flat out to left. Baseball-related birthdays. Today is the 10th of July. Time flying. Marty Cordova, Lee Stevens, former White Sox pitcher Buddy Groom. I was hoping that Buddy Groom could be on the same team as Jonah Bride, for obvious reasons. Here's the pitch to Stefanik, and he takes it below the knees. Ball one. One ball and no strikes to count. Hall of Famer Andre Dawson, born in this date 1954. The Hawk. Five-tool star. And Hal McRae, born in this date 1945. Throw to first. Back in there with a dive is Hernandez. 8-5 Tacoma. We're in the bottom of the fifth inning. Out of a stretch, the right-hander Fulmer. The 1-0 to Michael Stefanik. A high foul off to the right, sliced out of play, 86 miles an hour on that pitch, and the count balances at one ball and one strike. Fulmer checks signs. Johnny Parada sets up for him. Hernandez about three steps off the bag, and Stefanik wants extra time, and Fulmer will step off the rubber and go back to the top again as everybody will regroup and reset. 8-9-0. The line score for Tacoma. Five runs, five hits, no errors for the Aviators in the bottom of the fifth inning. The 1-1 pitch. Stefanik hits a foul ball high in the air, right field side. Connor Joe and Rod Joe reaches, can't get there. Trying to make a basket catch toward the far end of the Ted Wiens tarp. That's a tough play. The ball bounced on the warning track. And Stefanik's still there. Okay. 1-2 on Stefanik. Michael, solid year. 281, three homers, 38 batted in. The last road trip started off quietly in Sacramento, then had three hits in the last game, that Sunday game in Sacramento, and kept the heat going against his old team in Salt Lake. He did exceptionally well there. Throw to first, and Hernandez dives back in. He was leaning, but he's back. 1-2. Tommy White waits on deck. Fulmer from the stretch. Hernandez takes a big lead, very big lead. Now he goes back, and there's a pop-up in the middle of the diamond. Rodden is going to give way to the shortstop, Bliss, who makes the catch on the grass. Now they're going to award Hernandez second base. Believe it. And Stefanik's still at the plate, so I'm guessing it's a balk against Carson Fulmer. And John Russell, the Rainiers manager, wants an explanation. He's out there chatting with the home plate umpire, Pete Talkington. Denver Dangerfield, the first base ump. Third base ump, Nate Hall. 1-2, and the conversation is over. So Hernandez is at second on an apparent balk charge to Carson Fulmer. And the Aviators, that's a break for two reasons. Number one, Hernandez gets second base on the balk. And number two, Stefanik, who had popped out, gets new life. And he hits a ground ball off his foot. That ball rolls to the third baseman, Wisdom. 1-2, and Stefanik will walk off the effects of that ball. 8-5, Tacoma, bottom of the fifth. Again, the Aviators, two breaks and one. The balk, which gets Hernandez to second, which pulls the plug on a double play ground ball. And Stefanik giving a reprieve. Back in with a one ball, two strike count. Fulmer set now. Hernandez leads off second. The 1-2 to Michael Stefanik. Check swing foul. Back of the plate. It's still 1-2. Pitch came in at 80 miles an hour. One of the great moments in All-Star game history happened this date in 1934. The second annual game, Carl Hubbell, left-handed pitcher for the New York Giants, struck out five future Hall of Famers in a row. Babe Ruth, Lou Gehrig, Jimmy Fox, Al Simmons, and Joe Cronin. Wow. Quite the deal. Pitch low. 2-2 on Stefanik. Fastball to 91. Missed down and away. 50 years later, in 1984, the anniversary of that legendary performance by Hubbell, something similar happened in the All-Star game. Pitch outside, 3-2 on Stefanik. In that game, 1984 All-Star game, National League pitchers Fernando Valenzuela and Dwight Gooden combined to strike out six batters in a row. Valenzuela struck out Dave Winfield, Reggie Jackson, and George Brett, and Gooden struck out Lance Parrish, Chet Lemon, and Alvin Davis of the Mariners. There's a bullet hit to left field, and that ball is foul. 3-2 still. That was a 90-mile-an-hour fastball. Obviously, Stefanik geared up for a fastball, and he got good wood on that one, but he yanked it foul. Back up again, chomping on the gum, and try it again. Hernandez at second, one out, bottom of the fifth. 73 pitches now for Fulmer. 48 of them strikes. Stefanik hits it high and deep to left. Arroyo going back, way back, it's on his way. Home run number four for Michael Stefanik, and the Aviators are back to within a run again. It's 8-7 Tacoma in the bottom of the fifth inning. Michael Stefanik goes deep. What a great at-bat by Stefanik. I mean, he was behind in the count, laid off a couple of pitches, and got one, and boom, out it went. And at the Aviators are back to within one. Here's Tommy White, who's 1-for-2. He takes ball one. 8-7 Tacoma. We got quite the game here. And we're only in the fifth inning, and the fans have, to this point, gotten their money's worth for sure. White is flat out and single and scored. Timeout. Tacoma's pitching coach, Mike McCarthy, out to the mound to visit here with Fulmer. For Michael Stefanik, he'd been hitting well, but that's his first home run since June 2nd when he hit one here against Reno. His fourth home run, all of them at home. One against St. Paul and the other one against Oklahoma City way back in April. But Stefanik drives it out to straightaway left. Each team now with multiple home runs. The Aviators have hit four. Two by Buelvis, one by Lavastida, and now Stefanik after the walk in the balk with Hernandez. The pitch. It's a ground ball foul toward the third base dugout. Eric Martin's running that one down, getting his wind sprints in. 1-1 the count to Tommy White. White with his 1-for-2 performance here is at 305. Eight homers, 44 batted in. What a game. 8-7 Tacoma. One out, base is empty. White sends one high in the air, foul to the right, out of play. 90-mile-an-hour fastball. 1-2. That last game in his homestand, last chance to see the Aviators for a while because they got the All-Star break. Then they'll go to Round Rock for three after the break. It'll be a rematch of the Tuesday game, which the Aviators won. Luis Morales for Las Vegas, Nick Hull for Tacoma. Two righties. Pitches a strike on the outside corner, and White is out on that pitch at 86 that just did clip the outside corner. Two outs. White 1-for-3. Third strikeout for Carson Fulmer. With two outs, here's Jared Dickey, who has been up twice, walked twice, and scored once. right. Palmer getting set. The breeze swirling, now blowing out to left. Dickey swings and misses early at an off-speed breaking ball at 79 miles an hour. 0-1. Jarrett, 262. Four homers, 32 batted in, looking for his first hit in the series. 0-for-4 with the two walks in this game. Pitch down and in. And it's a one ball, one strike count on Dickey. Ted Wayne's trivia: when the Seattle Mariners won the 2001 competition for the most wins in a season, 116. Amazing that they lost in the playoffs. Dickey serves one in the left for a base hit, a nice, polite single. But a single it is. Arroyo gets it back in. The Aviators have the tying run on. Dickey's first hit of the series. 1-for-1 in this game with two walks. The batter, Brian Lavastito. The answer is Lou Piniella. He managed the Mariners back in 2001. And I mentioned he had a couple of rings as a player. He was in the New York Yankees in 1977 as a left fielder and 1978. Left fielder and DH'd at times. One thing about Lou Piniella, he always seemed to hit the ball hard. Pitch outside, ball 1-1-0. He was a lot of teams. Baltimore had him first. Bounced around with a few different teams. Seattle Pilots had him. Let him go to Kansas City, and then he was Rookie of the Year with the Kansas City Royals, Lou Piniella. Lavastito looks at a pitch outside, 2-0. 8-7 Tacoma in the bottom of the fifth inning. Dickey at first. Runs pretty well. He's the tying run. Dickey, three steals and four attempts. Here's the pitch. Lavastito looks at a fast strike at 86. 2-1 now. Lavastito hit into a force play, was caught stealing in the second, and then bombed a three-run home run to straightaway center in the fourth. He and Buelvas went back-to-back that inning. 2-1. 8-7 right near his bottom of the fifth. Dickey off first, held on by Connor Joe, draws a throw, and he's safe. That was pretty close. Quick move by Fulmer. Fulmer has thrown over a couple of times. The other times, it was kind of a commercial move, but that was a serious attempt to pick off Dickey, and it was close. Here's the 2-1 on the way. That's a strike, 2-2. 88 miles an hour on the outside corner. Native Floridian, Brian Lavastito, up with Buelvas on deck. Fulmer set with a 2-2 on the way. That's down and in. 3-2. Throw to first base, and picked off first is Jarrett Dickey. It's unfortunate for Dickey, because if he's not picked off, Lavastita's going to see a 3-2 pitch, and Dickey would have been running anyway. But he's picked off. The Aviators do climb within a run. Two runs, two hits. No errors and no one left. At the end of five, it is Tacoma 8 and the Aviators 7.
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0: 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All right. It is an 8-7 lead for Tacoma. Hayden Yinger's pitch a little outside at 93. Ball one to Connor Joe. Connor Joe has lined to first and fly to right against Zhuang. He lifts one foul to the right out of play. One ball and one strike. Yinger finished the fifth inning for Zhen Zhuang, who's still the pitcher of record. If the Aviators can tie it, it'll take Zhuang off the hook, but it hasn't happened yet. Zhuang, 81 pitches, 50 strikes in 4 1/3 innings. Pitches outside. 2-1 on Connor Joe. Joe, 3 out of 16 in the series. Stuart Fairchild on deck, then Johnny Parada, the number 8 hitter. Yinger delivers, and he missed again, 3-0.
4: I mean, and all things considered for Zhen Zhuang, maybe not the best outing, especially in terms of the numbers themselves, 8 runs on 9 hits and not anything to write home about, but for a guy like him to just be able to really have a good start, that's all you can ask for in terms of those first two innings.
0: Pitch foul back, 3-2.
4: I mean, he faced one over the minimum in innings 1-2 on a combined 21 pitches. And then the wheels fell off after that in innings 3-4 and then the fifth. So it's about figuring out what went right in those early part of the game.
0: And if he covers first in that one line drive,
4: yeah, really.
0: You get a little different score here. Here's the 3-2 on the way, and it's a little bouncer back to Yinger, who gloves, takes a step, throws, and gets him. I'll tell you what, I don't know what the pitch velocity was on that throw to Tommy White, but he zinged it over there. A Yinger zinger. One out of the batter, Stuart Fairchild.
4: I can definitely find it here on the stat portal.
0: You can find everything.
4: And just it takes a minute to update, but
0: you can find my exit velocity to the snack bar. Here's Fairchild. He has struck out and homered. And it's down and in ball one at 88 miles an hour.
4: Uh-huh. All right, 70 miles an hour on that throw. Keep in mind, that's from about 30 feet.
0: Yeah. Which is like, 90-something?
4: Yeah.
0: If you adjust for inflation? Swing and a miss. One ball and one strike to count.
4: Needless to say, he fired that thing over there.
0: I remember in spring training in Florida one year, 1-1 to count. Here's the stretch here. And a pitch. High drive to straightaway center and deep. Marlow going way back, way back, way back, and we got home run derby here at Las Vegas Ballpark. Another home run by Stuart Fairchild. And the Aviators keep trying to get close, and they keep swimming upstream. It's 9-7 Tacoma here in the sixth inning on that one-out home run to dead center. That's twice Fairchild has gone dead center. Two solo home runs. And the batter, Parada, who's doubled and scored and grounded out to third.
4: 8 combined home runs in the game, 4 for each team, and both Las Vegas and Tacoma have a guy with multiple home runs. 12 offs for Las Vegas. Now Fairchild for the roadside.
0: Parada having a good series, 4 out of 9. He's doubled and grounded out in this game and scored a run. Pitch fouled away, strike one. Hayden Yinger. Yinger is from O'Fallon, Illinois. He was at Toronto's AAA team in Buffalo last year, 4-0, although his ERA was 5, but he came over in a trade this year, just very recently, with Toronto. Pitch missing, one ball and one strike. Yinger joined the team in Salt Lake, pitched twice there, got a win in one of the games. There's another drive to left field. I tell you what, whoever gets the ball on the ground is going to win this game. Another home run, this one by Parada. It's his third of the year, and back-to-back home runs by the Rainiers, and everything the Aviators are gaining, they're giving back. The Rainiers have attacked on back-to-back home runs here in the sixth inning, and the batter is Victor Labrada.
4: And it's very uncharacteristic for Yinger to have allowed more than one home run. He hadn't allowed a home run in 29-plus innings between his time with Las Vegas and Buffalo. So he hadn't allowed anything out of the ballpark until tonight.
0: Keep in mind, a little different deal in Buffalo.
4: Very
0: but
4: so.
0: Still, three outings against four Las Vegas, he had not given up one until tonight. Fastball's inside, ball one. So it's 10-7 Tacoma now. And the batter, Labrada, who's flied out to deep center and popped out to the second baseman, Hernandez.
4: The Rainiers have scored in 14 of the last 16 innings.
0: Pitch fouled away, 1-1.
4: Every inning but one tonight, every inning but one last night.
0: Yeah, remarkable. So Yinger got a win in this series
5: 3 days ago. That was that 9-5 win in game one.
0: When Luis Morales started, swing and a miss. Fastball, 1-2. Ben Bowden pitched. Yinger went two, allowed no runs or hits, a walk and two strikeouts.
5: Andrew Bash finished it.
0: And the Aviators won the game 9-5. Fastball high. 2-2. So Yinger, this is his third outing as an Aviator. He's got, again, came in 2-0 with a 2.25 ERA, but now in an inning, he's allowed two runs on two hits, both home runs. Labrada takes it inside at 95. Count fills up at 3-2 now. 10-7 Tacoma. And yet, you begin to wonder if a three-run gap is going to be enough. Here's the 3-2 now. And it's ball four. So Labrada draws a walk. First walk allowed by Yinger. And now, with one on and one out, back to the top of the order with a guy that they have not been able to get out the last couple of nights, Ryan Bliss. Bliss has singled, doubled, and doubled. He has stolen a base. He has knocked in a run. He has scored three times. He is 11 for 20 in the series. His average is now 257. And the question is, can they earn themselves a moral victory by getting him out? Here's the stretch. The runner goes. The pitch inside. Throw to second base. He is safe. A better throw would have had him. The throw was high. And strong throw by Lavastida, but it sailed high. Otherwise, they might have gotten him.
4: And for Tacoma, you like the fact that they continue to push the pressure. Labrada as aggressive as anybody. Now 14 steals and 16 tries for him on the year. And I think you're right on it. A better throw, and he was out.
0: 1-0 on Bliss. And Bliss takes it low. 2-0. I think where you're hitting, the way Bliss has been hitting, I wouldn't know from experience, but what I'm told is that if the ball just looks bigger coming up there. Here's the 2-0 now on the way. Bliss takes it outside. Ball 3-0.
4: So he's one hit away from back-to-back four-hit games, and he was the first Rainier to hit four hits in a game, including a home run in the leadoff spot, since Ryan Bliss did it back in 2024.
0: There's a strike, 3-1 on Bliss. 10 runs, 11 hits, no errors for Tacoma. The Aviators, 7 runs, 7 hits, no errors.
4: I mean, you'll take 4 hits out of any spot in the lineup, but especially out of number 1.
0: Lefty up in the Vegas pen. High fouled off to the right out of play. 3-2. Might be Ben Bowden.
4: And it is, yeah.
0: 3-2 on Ryan Bliss. So Yinger's come back from 3-0 to make it 3-2. Brock Rodden, the on-deck hitter. Labrada at second, one out in the sixth. 10-7 Tacoma. Here's the look in the 3-2 on the way. Nope, all right. Yinger steps off and goes back slope of the mound, and everybody will regroup here. Pitch clock rolling at 12, 11, 10. Yinger stares in, sets himself, 3-2. It's hit up the first baseline fair, right off the end of the bat. Wow, Bliss. His last name says it all. It's a double for Bliss. He is 4-for-4. His third straight double. The throw gets away, but Bliss holding it second. And Labrada scores. It's now 11-7 Tacoma. That was a Minnesota Fats cue shot off the end of the stick right down the first baseline. But when you're hot, you're hot.
4: You know, things are going well. Luck seems to be in your favor. And for Ryan Bliss, it's the first game this year with 3 doubles. All this for a guy who's got 22 doubles on the year. And look out now. He comes towards the top of the league leaderboard in terms of two baggers.
0: So all he's done now in this game, 4-for-4, 7 total bases, 3 runs scored, 2 RBIs and a steal. Paul Abbott out there to try to sell Yinger down a little bit.
4: And, I mean, Bliss is 12 out of 20 in the series. And we've yet to complete 4 games.
0: And Abbott going back to the dugout here.
4: He's also driven in 8 runs in the last 4 games. So, averaging over 2 hits a night. Averaging over 2 runs batted in per night.
0: Four hits last night, four hits in this game. Amazing. Now, Yinger will go after Rodden. Switch hitter batting left-handed, the pitch. Fastball down and in, ball one, 1-0. Rodden has singled and been caught stealing against Schwang. Singled and stole successfully and scored. Then he popped out to third in the fifth. His last at bat, that was against Schwang. And the count is 2-0 on Rodden now. Two balls and no strikes. The pitch. That's foul back. Fastball at 91, 2-1. Ron waiting patiently. Yinger set. Bliss off second. And the 2-1. Down and in. Ball three. 3-1. Yinger looks sharp getting through the fifth. Got the comebacker from Connor Joe opening this inning. And then trouble. Home run by Fairchild. Home run by Pareda. The walk to Labrada. The steal. And Bliss hit it off the end of the stick down the first baseline. Doubling in Labrada and staying amazingly hot. Here's the pitch. Down and in again. Ball four. So Yinger really struggling now. And with two on and one out, the batter is Michael Arroyo. Time is called. Fran Reardon is going to go now and pull him and bring in Ben Bowden. That's it. We're in the sixth inning. Tacoma has two on with one out. They lead 11-7, and we'll come right back to Las Vegas Ballpark with more right after this.
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0: Hey, we're back again. I'm Russ Langer along with Matt Neverett. Got a little arena baseball going on here. Man, oh man. Ben Bowden comes in, and he will go after Michael Arroyo. He's the third Aviator pitcher. Yinger credited with one inning, and so far three runs. The two men on base belong to him. So here we go. Bowden goes after Michael Arroyo. Is it two sacrifice flies and a two-run home run? He's one for one with four RBIs. Pitch up and away, ball one. 1-0. 11-7 Tacoma. One out in the sixth. Bowden. One of the really quality relievers in the league, especially among lefties. 6'4", 220 pounds. Pitch down and in. It's 2-0. Big Ben out of Lynn, Massachusetts. Following Zhen Zhuang and Hayden Yinger to the mound. Arroyo, first series at the AAA level. He's done very well for himself. Here's the 2-0 on the way. Bowden checks the runners. Here he comes. Off speed, chased and missed with a one-handed flail at it. Two balls and one strike to count now.
5: So Yinger charged with three runs with the two men on base are his responsibility. Bliss at second, Rodden at first. They lead, and Bowden steps off and looks Bliss back to the back. Bliss was really menacingly dancing off the bag. Second baseman Hernandez came close to the bag and no throw. 2-1.
4: That's one where Brian Lavastida was watching that one and stuck the hands up. I think if Bowden didn't step off, Lavastida would have called time anyway.
0: The 2-1 stretch in the pitch. Line down the right field line, and it's going into the corner. Being chased by Buelvis. Bliss scores. Rodden is being held at third on an RBI double by Arroyo, who is 2-for-2, Noel, with 5 RBIs in the game. It's 12-7 Tacoma. The run is charged to Yinger. Rodden is at third, Arroyo at second, and the batter is Patrick Wisdom.
4: The top three hitters in the Rainiers lineup are taking care of business all by themselves. They've got 8 of the 13 hits for the Rainiers tonight. Those three out hitting the Aviators by themselves. They've also driven in 7 runs between the three of them. So, yeah, same amount of runs and more hits than the Aviators from those three alone.
0: Mm-hmm.
4: And they're just going to walk Wisdom here.
0: Under the circumstances, the last name says it all.
4: Yeah, that's the wise move, no doubt about it. By the way, for those keeping score, Yinger charged for 1 run so far extra since leaving the game, so he's responsible for 4. Rodden would complete his line if he were to score, or the inning would draw to a close.
0: Infield in at the corners, and regular depth up the middle. Pitch, breaking ball down and away, ball 1 to Montes. So they walk Wisdom intentionally. With the bases loaded now after the intentional walk, Montes is one of 2 men, Connor Joe on deck, the other one who has not reached yet. Montes 0-for-3 with 3 ground balls, all to first baseman Tommy White. And he takes a strike from both.

0: good pitch at 93 on the outside half, right at the knees. So Bowden makes his pitch with a second out, and so far the intentional walk of Wisdom has been the right move. But now the batter's Connor Joe, who's also 0-for-3, but he has stung the ball twice. Lined out to first, flat out to right, hit a hard comebacker at Yinger made a play on opening up this inning. So he's the 10th man to bat here. 12-7 Tacoma. Two outs, sixth inning, the pitch. And it's a fastball foul back at 94. Strike one.
1: So an interesting note here is Connor Joe makes his second trip to the dish in this inning alone. We talked about Tristan Peters earlier this broadcast, completing the cycle against the A's today. He's the third player in the expansion era to complete the cycle by getting two hits in the same inning. Peters had his home run and his triple in the same inning today in the 15-1 White Sox win.
0: Wild. Here's the 0-1 now from Bowden to Connor Joe, and he takes it high. One ball and one strike to count. Joe's from San Diego. He'll be 34 next month.
1: And Russ, one of these names I know everybody knows, one of these names I want to know if you've heard of. Felix P.A. did it for the Orioles in 09. Jim Ray Hart for the Giants. In 1970. Yeah,
0: sure, he was a teammate of Willie Mays and Willie McCovey. Pitch inside, 2-1. Jim Ray Hart.
1: July 8th, 1970, he had a triple and a homer in the fifth inning to complete the cycle in half a ballgame. But yeah, only three players since 1961 have done that.
0: Met him once in spring training. Him and Willie Mays hanging out in the Giants clubhouse in Scottsdale. Very nice man, Jim Ray Hart. There's a changeup grounded to second. Right there is Hernandez to grab it and throw his man out. And Bowden comes in and gets out of the inning after giving up the double to Arroyo. 10 men bat for the Rainiers, though, and four of them score as they again add to their lead. Four runs on four hits, no errors. They do leave the bases loaded, but they made the right decision, as it turned out, in walking Patrick Wisdom. We go to the bottom of the sixth inning. Tacoma 12, the Aviators 7.
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16: This is what we do.
0: Hey, we're back again, friends. I am Russ Langer, along with Matt Neverett. And we're now going to the bottom of the sixth inning. The Rainiers offense again in high gear. The Aviators are far more into this game than they were yesterday. The first pitch to Brian Lavastida swung on a missed strike one. So for Carson Fulmer, 87 pitches, 57 strikes, and they're moving around in the Tacoma bullpen. Lavastida pulls one foul to ground outside third. 0-2. Lavastida's reached on a fielder's choice and thrown out, stealing, and bombed a three-run home run to straightaway center.
1: Fulmer's thrown as many as 101 pitches this season. It was in his most recent outing over those six shutout innings. 11 strikeouts will do that to you, driving up that pitch count.
0: True. 6,932 here. Good crowd on a Friday to see the game and the fireworks show to follow.
1: Yeah.
0: Fireworks? Yeah, you came to the right place. Lavastida swings and misses a breaking ball. He's out. One out. Brian 1-for-3 with that home run. And a batter, Brian Buelvas, who is 2-for-2 with a pair of home runs. The two teams have combined for 8 home runs.

0: Yep. You heard right, and we're in the sixth. Here's Buelvas. And a pitch. Outside ball one. One ball to no strikes. Want to thank Casey Lawrence for joining us on the pregame show. He'll be the Rainier starter tomorrow in game five, 7:05 game. And the 1-0. High foul off to the right. That's going to sail back out of play. 1-1 on Buelvas.
1: We'll have plenty of more stories about Casey Lawrence tomorrow, but I remember when he pitched in Tacoma against the Aviators in the early season road trip, he had just been fresh off of setting the active record for most wins and most innings pitched among minor league arms. He's like the Crash Davis of minor league pitchers right now.
0: Pitch fouled away 1-2. Well, he's 38. You figure he's going to be somewhere on the all-time list for some things.
1: And I mean, and right now, not only is he 38, he's got the second best ERA in the league, and he's the only pitcher so far going into today that had thrown 100 or more innings in the PCL.
0: Well, what about the fact that, okay, this is from Can You Top This, sponsored by, anyway, the Mariners camp, their spring training camp. Swing and a miss. Buelvas is retired for the first time with a breaking ball. Two outs for Swift. They had a three-point shooting contest, and Casey Lawrence won that three-point shooting contest. So another multi-talented individual. Peyton Alford is throwing now in the Tacoma bullpen. Two outs in the sixth, 12-7 Tacoma. Here's Swift, 0-2, flied out, grounded out. Pitches low ball, 1-1-0.
1: Lawrence not a big guy at 6 feet, 180, so that jump shot's got to be pretty true.
0: One ball and no strikes. Here's a look. Swift takes a breaking ball. It finds the strike zone. And it's 1-1. So 95 pitches at this moment for Fulmer. 63 strikes. He's allowed 7 runs, but he has a 5-run lead. Ground ball to third. Right there to grab it is Wisdom. His throw to first is there on target. A 1-2-3 inning for Fulmer. And if that's it for Fulmer, he ended well with that 1-2-3 frame. We go to the seventh inning, and the score, Tacoma 12, the Aviators 7.
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0: Alrighty, we are back again. Somebody likes to move it, move it. In the meanwhile, the Rainiers shot a move it to their third straight win. They lead 12-7, and they've scored in every inning but the second. Again, the two teams have combined for 8 home runs. If you just joined, it's like, what's going on out there? Well, that's good old PCL baseball. And the Aviators won game one. Tacoma down to the last two outs, rallied to win Wednesday, and they ran away with a wipeout game yesterday. And now this one, they lead by 5 into the seventh inning. Ben Bowden finished the sixth inning for Hayden Yeager. They want him to work the seventh, and also working the seventh on the play-by-play. Here's Matt.
1: Ben Bowden trying to keep the score right where it is in a 5-run ball game. He'll go against two right-handers to lead off the inning with Stuart Fairchild, followed by Johnny Pareda out of the 7 and 8 spots. Then a lefty in Victor Labrada against the southpaw, Ben Bowden. 31-year-old ready to go against Stuart Fairchild, and out of the stretch, a first pitch fastball in on the hands, and it hits Fairchild, and he'll be offered down to first. Ben Bowden seemingly arguing with home plate umpire Pete Talkington. He thinks it got him on the barrel, or the knob, I should say, of the bat, but on a second look, yeah, that got him on the elbow guard. One of those situations where when the batter puts the bat tight to the chest to get out of the way of a pitch like that, really the elbow and the hand are all kind of lined up together. And just based off the sound, I don't necessarily blame Bowden, because that was more of like a ticking sound as it went to the backstop. So Fairchild hit by a pitch on first base with Johnny Pareda settling in. Take a first pitch breaking ball for a strike, and Bowden gets ahead, nothing and one. So Fairchild now on for the third straight at bat. Comes after he had homered twice. Pareda homered in his last at bat back in the sixth. Bowden sets checking first, brings one home on 0-1. Pareda swings through a big breaking ball, and it's nothing and two. So far tonight, the former Aviator Pareda has doubled, homered, and grounded out to third. Call time and step out to collect his thoughts here. Meanwhile, for Hayden Yeager, who is immediately before Ben Bowden in terms of the pitching order, final line of one inning, three hits, four runs, all of which were earned. He walked two, he struck out one on 35 pitches, 17 for strikes. The 0-2 from Bowden on the way, here it is. Just outside on a fading slider at 83. And Bowden pitching for the 28th time this year as an Aviator. Those who have been paying attention for a couple of years, he was not good, not great, but splendid last year with Las Vegas. Sub 1 ERA in 31 outings. 1-2 way up and away. Lavastita with half an eye over to first, but Fairchild walking back in there ahead of a would-be throw. 2-2 now the count to Pareda. And Bowden last year with Las Vegas, 1.36 ERA. He struck out 41 and walked 18 in 40 innings on the nose. Anyone who can limit opponent batters in the PCL to under 200 like he did is a win in and of itself as he checks on first base. Fairchild back in standing ahead of it. So Peyton Alford up and just kind of milling around in the bullpen currently for Tacoma. After six innings thus far from Carson Fulmer on 96 pitches. There goes the runner as Pareda pops one up behind second base. Heading back is Swift. Coming in is Cade Marlowe, and the center fielder makes the catch on the move for route number one. Good job by Daryl Hernandez with some gamesmanship on second. Kind of acted like the throw was coming down to second, keeping Fairchild at bay, but because of how high that thing was popped up, Fairchild had plenty of time to recognize what was going on and get back to the bag at first.
0: Sometimes they talk about basketball players getting an Academy Award, and right there, sometimes a middle infielder can really come close to qualifying.
1: One out, one on for Victor Labrada at the bottom of the order. Ben Bowden going against a left-hander here. First pitch to Labrada, a called strike. Lavastita fakes a throw to first. He was ready to snap one down, but puts it in the back pocket, and it's nothing in one. What's interesting is for Ben Bowden, the numbers lefty versus righty are not anything otherworldly for a left-hander like you might expect. A one pitch. Labrada breaks his bat on a grounder up the middle. Backing up is Swift. He hangs one up underhand to Daryl Hernandez on second. His throw to first is a bit late. Labrada, who is fleet of foot, beats it out on a fielder's choice. And that out at second likely always going to be the one that they were going to get because that thing had a bunch of backspin. And Drew Swift did a good job of working back on that to field it, keeping it in the infield.
0: Yeah, again, a guy who's that good in the field is easy to take for granted, but Swift makes another good play.
1: So now it's Ryan Bliss batting for a fifth time. He is perfect 4-for-4 thus far. His last three at-bats have ended in doubles each time. Fake steal of second base on a pitch up and away, and as Lavastida takes that one high, he looks down to first base. Fairchild, or rather Labrada, who replaced him, diving back in with no throw. Bliss's average up to 259. And while that doesn't sound all that impressive, you got to remember he was at 235 on Tuesday. This one in on the ankles as he backs away from ball two. Yeah, Bliss was hitting 235 with 24 RBIs coming into this week. As he gets into this at bat, he's hitting 259 with 32 batted in, including a pair tonight. Four runs scored tonight as well for Bliss. He's ahead 2-0 as Bowden rocks and fires. Breaking ball lifted in the air to left field, but right to Jared Dickey. He takes maybe a step or two back and gloves it for out number three. Bliss retired for the first time in five at-bats tonight. And the side is retired in a four-batter stretch in the top of the seventh inning. No runs, no hits, no errors, and a man left. And as we get set to step aside, we want to recognize those that help keep this outstanding nation of ours safe on its 250th birthday. America 250 presented by USAA. We're going to have God Bless America in between the top and bottom of the seventh inning. And as we get set to step aside, Peyton Alford jogs out from the bullpen. It'll be Alford facing the 9-1-2 spots in the Aviator lineup post-God Bless America when we return. After 6.5, it's the Rainiers 12, the Aviators 7.
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0: Well, God Bless America wrapping up here at Las Vegas Ballpark.
1: We're really wrapping up.
0: Very nice. Very nice.
1: That's the Silver Statesman.
0: The Silver Statesman, indeed. And they look pretty silver from here. They can still sing, though, I'll tell you what. Great stuff. We're in the bottom of the seventh inning, and it's a 12-7 lead for the Tacoma Rainiers. And the Silver Statesmen are not finished yet, folks.
1: Well, they were always going to sing Take Me Out to the Ball Game, but because there's about 20 of them, and they're set up right behind home plate, it's tough to get them in and out. The name Silver Statesman, very fitting, with all due respect. But Peyton Alford, the new arm onto the mound for the Rainiers, kind of got up there. God Bless America wrapped up, and Johnny Pareda got ready to catch. And they realized, oh, yeah, there's about 20 guys from their 60s and up standing behind us. Home plate umpire Pete Tockington basically said, yeah, let's just let them finish up, and then we'll start that clock in between the inning.
7: In the meantime, we'll get a few dulcet tones here. Just under 7,000 here, yes.
1: I don't think there's anything else for them to sing here in the seventh inning stretch.
0: All righty. Well, what do you suppose the chances are that this game is going to end 12-7?
1: I would say slim to none if the rest of this series has been any kind of indication as to what we're in for at the end here.
0: All right. I have a sneaking suspicion You might be correct there, young whippersnapper. Meanwhile, Peyton Alford taking over. Carson Fulmer, well, you know, the numbers won't be great, but you talk about battling it out, grinding it out, and keeping your team in the game. It's a cliche, but that's what he did. Six innings, seven runs all earned on seven hits. Those are not enviable numbers, but on a night like this, well, the ball's flying out of here like you're hitting golf balls on the moon. He did okay. And in his six innings, he issued two walks, recorded five strikeouts, and gives way to lefty Peyton Alford. Alford is 6 feet tall, 190. The lefty is 28. He'll be 29 on the 15th of August. He's from Florence, Kentucky. Here's the announcement on Alford. Alford is 1-0 in 15 games. 3-1-2 ERA. Good numbers across the board for Alford. 17 in the third innings, 13 hits. Three home runs. Walked 10, struck out 24. Here's Winkler, the Aviators third baseman tonight. Winkler is 0-for-2 in this game against Fulmer. He struck out and grounded out to short, looking for his first hit of the series, 0-for-9. We go now to the bottom of the seventh inning, and now, once again, here's Matt.
1: Jack Winkler leading things off out of the nine hole with Cade Marlowe in the on-deck circle. Left-hander Alford's first pitch all the way to the backstop. Breaking ball high off the glove of the catcher Pareda for ball number one. So again for Fulmer, seven runs, all earned on seven hits over six innings. Second straight start that Fulmer had gone six or more innings in a starting rotation role. 1-0 to Winkler, backs him away, and it's 2-0 from Peyton Alford, the former Virginia Tech Hokie, pitching for the 16th time this year with Tacoma. That's all but in the last month and a half. Here's a swing and a line drive, straight back foul. And Winkler has the count of two balls to a strike. He's hitless so far today. Winkler is struck out and grounded out. He's 0-for-9 with three strikeouts in the series so far. Alford out of the full windup takes the side and deals. And Winkler pops one up foul and out of play down the right field line for strike two. Now Alford with Tacoma's 1-0 with that 3.12 ERA. 24 strikeouts to 10 walks and 17 and a third. Began the year with Double-A Arkansas in the Texas League. He was outstanding there. 13 outings, a 1-4 ERA. Tries to bend a curveball down, but it misses up. And the count goes full at 3-2 to Winkler. Yeah, I'd say Alford was ready for his first Triple-A promotion in May. 6-2, 1-4-2 ERA with Arkansas this year, the Travelers. 3-2 fastball, that's high. Ball four as Winkler works his way on for the first time tonight. And after Fulmer walked 3 6 innings, Alford walks the first man he faces. That brings up Cade Marlowe. And when Alford threw back on Tuesday, Marlowe was leading off in that game as well, but did not face off against Alford, who closed that night. Right-hander up and throwing for the Aviators in their pen as Cade Marlowe settles in and takes ball one down. Alford misses low. You compare his time and combine it in double and triple A, his walk to strikeout ratio, the third best among all minor league left-handers. Alford has lived all over the strike zone. Average size lead for Winkler off first as the next one from Alford is low. Two balls and no strikes to Marlowe, who's hitless tonight at the top of the order. So Wander Suero warming up in the bullpen. And
7: Suero.
1: Now we've got a mound visit with Mike McCarthy jogging out from the third base visiting side dugout. What's interesting is we really didn't see McCarthy until last night, and he really didn't need to go out there much in the early stages. And as we get to the part of the year where NFL training camp starts, one of those ones where I was catching up on some of the news from the offseason around the NFL the other day, and I almost forgot that Mike McCarthy was hired by the Steelers this year, reuniting with Aaron Rodgers. And no, not that Mike McCarthy. This one, a much more, trim version of the namesake here in Las Vegas. Yeah, he's back in the third base dugout. Alford sets and delivers, and a 2-0 fastball rides up and in at 93, backing Marlowe away.
0: Alford is flirting with a little issue here because there's already a man on. 3-0 to Marlowe, and the 2, 3, and 4 hitters to follow Marlowe. They're all righties.
1: Joe holds on at first base as Alford kicks and deals. And on 3-0, Marlowe takes up and away, ball four. So back-to-back walks out of the bullpen issued by Alford. And none of the four pitches there to Marlowe particularly close.
0: So in
1: a five-run game, the Aviators have two on with nobody out.
7: Coast to Coast Fitness scores. Salt Lake leading at Sacramento 12-5. And we're looking, obviously, at the PCL. Earlier, Oklahoma City defeated El Paso 10-5, despite the fact that they were out-hit by El Paso.
1: First pitch to Darryl Hernandez, high and tight for ball one.
7: And in Reno, the Aces rallied to beat Round Rock by a score of 8-6. Sugarland shut out Albuquerque 10-0 in Sugarland.
1: Wow, that's a lot of runs for a game in East Texas. They don't normally end up that high.
7: Well, Albuquerque didn't score, so it kind of balanced out.
1: Yeah. Hernandez spins out of the way of a slider up and in. Two balls and no strikes to the right-hand batting second baseman. Darryl is yet to really barrel up on anything tonight. He's flied out to center. Grounded out to second. Walked and scored his last time up. Takes that center cut fastball at 93 in there for strike one from Peyton Alford. Originally from Tennessee, but played his college ball at Virginia Tech. Signed to a minor league free agent deal with the Mariners July 20th of 2021 after his senior year. 2-1 to Hernandez, lifted in the air to left center field and playable. Here comes Michael Arroyo into the gap. Left fielder makes the catch. Winkler tags at second but is unable to advance. Strong throw to Wisdom at third on one bounce. Make sure of it. So Hernandez flies out for the second time in four plate appearances, and he's 0-3.
7: Now we'll check the coast-to-coast fitness scores in the big leagues. A couple of games still going on, a few of them, actually. Ninth inning, Toronto leading at San Diego 5-2. Eighth inning, Arizona leads the Dodgers 8-2. Seventh inning, Giants and Rockies tied at 1. Sixth inning, Braves 1, Cardinals nothing. We have a slew of finals when we have a chance.
1: Michael Stefanik with two on and one down. Sets in from the right-hand batter's box. First pitch swinging, a line drive the other way to right. That's down for a single. Montes picks it up. Winkler gets a stop sign at third. Strong throw to the plane on one bounce will limit everyone to a 90-foot advancement. And on the third hit of the game for Mike Stefanik, base is loaded with one down for Tommy Tanks.
7: Tommy Tanks can change the entire complexion of this game with one swing now. Tigers beat the Phillies 10-2. Yankees beat Washington 5-3. Losing pitcher was former Aviator Matt Crook in that game for the Nationals. Baltimore beat Kansas City 5-3. Reds beat the Cubs 4-0. More scores and we have a moment.
1: One out. Bases loaded for Tommy White in from the right-hand batter's box. He takes a first pitch slider that rides high. 82 miles an hour for ball one. White tonight has singled, struck out, and flied out in three at-bats. With the bases loaded as an Aviator, he is 1-for-7 this year. 1-0 pitch. That clips the black of the outside on a backdoor slider, and the count goes even. White in these bases loaded spots, though. And one hit, a big one. It was a grand slam. Five runs batted in as well in these situations. 1-1 pitch. That's up and away. Crowd of just shy of 7,000 getting into it here as the Aviators have been down really the whole game, but they've never been out of it. Tying run on deck in a 12-7 contest. 2-1 pitch, swing and a miss. 93 on the fastball. And White was very late. He was thinking something soft there. They've got the straight pitch, and it's two balls and two strikes. Stefanik off first after a single. Marlowe off second, and Martin Winkler on third ahead of him. Back-to-back walks to lead off the inning. Alford is back on the mound, comes set from the left side, and here's the 2-2 to White. Way upstairs, Johnny Pareda had to literally spring out of the squat to keep that one in front. He caught air, and the count's now full.
7: Huge pitch here. Well, a full count, bases loaded, one out against the dangerous Tommy White.
1: And on deck is Jared Dickey, a left-hander. Alford takes the sign. He comes set at the chest. Here's the 3-2 delivery. Upstairs, ball four. White walks in a run. It's 12-8 with Dickey stepping to the plate with the bases loaded as the tying run. RBI number 45 for Tommy White this year with Las Vegas comes the easy way. And now we've got a really interesting situation here.
7: And we have I'll tell you how interesting it is. The Rainiers are up by four runs. They got to be getting heartburn watching this, though.
1: There is some movement in the pen. Looks like a right-hander is just up and tossing right now. First pitch to Jared Dickey. That's in there for a strike on a slider on the outside. And I think in that situation, it's almost an automatic take, a red light there for Jared Dickey after a bases-loaded walk. Nothing in one. Dickey's yet to be retired. A couple of walks and a single thus far. The pitch swung on and fouled away into the third base dugout. And it's nothing and two to JD.
0: Off-speed pitch, and he hit it right off the very end of the bat. Two strikes.
1: Sidewinding right-hander Gunnar Mayer up and throwing for the Rainiers. Next pitch for Alford will be his 24th of the inning. Garrett Dickey, meanwhile, calls time and steps out as soon as he gets to nothing and two. Right fielder Montes shading him especially deep to the pull side. Wisdom well off the bag at third. Banks is loaded. One out in a four-run game. 0-2 pitch takes a bounce about 5 feet in front of the plate. Pareda blocks that one with the left shoulder. For Johnny Pareda, who gets enough credit for his bat and for his arm. Remember, he struck out Shohei Ohtani in that appearance last year on the mound of the big leagues. He is an underrated catcher defensively.
0: They're straight away in the outfield, but because of the way the ball is carrying, Montes is deep and right.
1: 1-2 count. Here's the pitch. Dickey swings and grounds one foul. Down the pull side in the right field corner. That goes off the extended netting and kicks back out into the field of play, and everybody's got to reset things. 12 runs on 13 hits for the Rainiers. No errors either way yet. Aviators with 8 runs on 8 hits. 3 walks and 1 hit this inning against Alford. From the third base side of the rubber, the lefty comes set and deals. Fastball outside. 94 goes his ball two. Action in both bullpens here in the late stages in the bottom of the seventh. Suero getting loose for the Aviators. Mayer warming up for the Rainiers. Here's the 2-2 to Dickey. Swing and a ground ball pulled foul again. Outside the bag, but inside the first base coaching box. Kevin Kuzmanoff leaning out of the way there.
0: Alford trying to make it happen. He doesn't want another full count here. And Labastida looms on deck. He's already homered in this game.
1: As an Aviator, Dickey is 2-for-7 with the bases loaded. He's driven in 8 runs and 7 bases loaded ABs. To change the game, like you had mentioned. 8th pitch of the at-bat on the way, and it's high, ball 3. A check swing by Dickey, and on the appeal, he did hold up, says Nate Hall down the third base line. So after a full count, bases loaded walk to Tommy White, Peyton Alford, who may be out of here if he can't get out of Dickey, sees the count go full again. Here's the set, the kick, the payoff pitch, in there, called strike 3, a center cut slider. Alford absolutely got away with one there for out number 2. I mean, he threw that thing up in the zone, if anything. Dickey was caught off guard there, and that looks like it'll be the end of the line with a slew of right-handers due up next for the Aviators at the bottom of the order. So Dickey takes a called strike 3, and manager John Russell pulls the ball from the hands of Peyton Alford on the mound right now for the Rainiers. He'll give way to Gunnar Mayer, who opens up the bullpen fence and jogs in from right center field now. It's bases loaded with 2 down in a 4-run game. Brian Labastida comes up representing the tying run. We'll step aside for this pitching change in the bottom of the 7th with the score Tacoma 12, Las Vegas 8.
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1: Here's the 6'6" right-hander, Gunnar Mayer, wearing number 38 out of the bullpen for Tacoma. Rainiers on top of the Aviators 12-8 with the bases loaded and two down in the bottom of the seventh inning. Here comes Brian Lavastida representing the tying run against Mayer. White on first, Defonik off second, Cade Marlowe leads off third. First pitch to Lavastida, a front door changeup in over the inside for a called strike one. Righty on righty showdown begins. Lavastida with a home run, a fielder's choice ground ball, and a strikeout in his three plate appearances tonight. Mayer sets, Mayer deals on 0-1. Lavastida takes a fastball in the dirt, blocked stupendously to his right by Johnny Pareda. And Mayer's got the count even at one.
7: He's 0-1 with a 3.86 ERA in 26 outings, 30 in the third innings, 22 hits. He's walked 17, struck out 44. That's a good ratio.
1: Mayer making his second appearance of the series. And the 1-1 on the way is swung on, popped up, foul ground first base side. Joe gives it a look, first baseman slides, and he's got it. What a fantastic play by Connor Joe. He went into a foot-first pop-up slide right in front of the first base camera well underneath the rolled-up tarp, and the side is retired as Lavastida pops out in foul ground. Strand, the base is loaded. The Aviators score a run on one hit with three walks in the bottom of the seventh inning, but they leave them loaded, and they trail by four. After seven complete, Tacoma 12, Las Vegas 8.
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1: Top of the eighth inning, 12-8 Tacoma on top of Las Vegas. The Rainiers trying to close out their third straight win over a team that has really been the boogeyman for them. Las Vegas 11-4 this year against Tacoma, but back-to-back losses, and they trail going into the eighth by four. Wander Suero takes over on the mound for his second appearance of the week. Comes in after Ben Bowden threw an inning and two-thirds scoreless. Back on the saddle on the play-by-play in the late stages. Here's Russ.
7: Yeah, this saddle is getting pretty slippery here, the way these games have gone. All right, Suero working the eight to the 2-3 and four. Rainier starting with Brock Rodden, and the pitch is popped up on the left side. Winkler wants it. Here comes Swift. It's Winkler to make the one-handed catch. One pitch and one out. And they get Rodden, who had singled twice and walked earlier and popped out. One pitch, one gone for Arroyo. Arroyo's been busy. He's hit a sacrifice fly in the first to drive in a run. Another one in the third to drive in another. The two-run homer in the fifth knocked out Zhen Zhuang, and he doubled in a run against the newly inserted Ben Bowden. Bowden goes an inning in two-thirds, no runs, a hit. A walk, which was intentional, hit a batter, struck out one. The pitch is a strike, 0-1. So it's Zhuang, Yinger, Bowden, and now Suero. Suero came in to try to close Wednesday night's second game with a 7-5 lead, allowed four runs, and was charged with a blown save and the loss. Pitch missing, 1-1.
1: And for him to get that first down on the first pitch is massive because of his home versus road splits. It is insane, the difference.
7: Pitch.
0: Fouled away. 1-2, 90-mile-an-hour pitch. Suero, to Matt's point, had not given up an earned run on the road until June 23rd in his 27th outing. And even then, it took a misplay in the field to give up the next batter for Sacramento. The misplay would have been the third out, to give the next batter a chance, and he hit a home run. High pop-up, shallow right toward the line, Hernandez and Buelvas and White, and it's going to be foul, just foul. None of the three could get there, and it was fouled just beyond the chalk. 1-2.
1: Well, to illustrate the difference for Suero, this is a very similar sample size, by the way, just over 15 innings, both at home and on the road. He's been unhittable on the road, a 1.06 ERA and a 1.69 opponent batting average against, but here in Las Vegas, we know it's a hitter-friendly environment, but he has a 15.3 earned run average at home, and opponent batters are hitting .442 against him here in Summerlin.
0: Right, and then just to return to the point, his ERA on the road should be zero.
1: Yeah. I mean, he's got a 7.8 ERA on the year total.
0: Ground ball foul outside third, right behind Eric Ferris over there. 1-2, one out, nobody on in the eighth. So Suero trying to keep the Aviators within striking distance. A four-run lead in the eighth inning here. Well, it's something, but it's not a lot. We've seen it time and again. Pitch fouled back, 1-2. Suero had gone on that road trip four straight outings without allowing anything, really. And again, that's been the case all year, as we just said. And then took the loss here on Wednesday. Pitch breaking ball outside. 2-2 now. Suero, been around, 34 years old, and all kinds of professional experience with multiple organizations, and the shining point of his career, 2019, pitch in the dirt, 3-2 now, when he was with the Washington Nationals when they won their only World Series. The roots of the Nationals go back to Montreal when they were the Expos. About 2005, they moved their operations to Washington, D.C., became the Nationals. But neither... I mean, the franchise, the Washington/Montreal, had never won a series, but they won in 2019. Suero was there. Pitch foul back, 3-2.
1: Washington could use somebody like Suero back then. Right now, they are by far the worst bullpen in baseball. The A's not too far behind them, but I saw something the other day about the Nationals, and they're on pace for literally the worst bullpen of all time.
0: Down to 3-2. Foul ball again off to the right out of play. Still a 3-2 count on Michael Arroyo. Hope you'll join us tomorrow. That's going to be really fun. 7:05 game. And the Aviators and the Rainiers will mix it up in a lot of really interesting baseball in this series thus far. Here's the 3-2. And it's a high foul off to the right. Slicing toward the tarp, and it's going to bounce on the warning track. White was the closest one to it, but he had a long way to go. There was no way Hernandez or Buelvas could get there. They both tried, but again, it's out of their reach. 3-2 on Arroyo. Suero gets a new ball. Chance to regroup here. The fourth Aviator pitcher, they'd love to finish with Suero and have him throw this inning and the next, but it all depends. Here's the 3-2 on the way. Swing and a miss, strike three. Fastball at 91, put him away. But that test of wills right there, that at bat. Suero out-duels Arroyo. Two outs for Patrick Wisdom. Wisdom has out-dueled a lot of people.
1: Yeah.
0: He's flied out deep to the left field corner. Homered, struck out, and was intentionally walked by Ben Bowden, a strategy that paid off when, with the bases loaded after the intentional walk, Bowden struck out Montes and got Connor Joe to ground out, and they left three on base. 12-8 Tacoma in the eighth. The pitch. He waves at that one, strike one, 0-1.
1: Probably the only uncomfortable swing we've seen from Wisdom this week.
7: You took the words right out of my mouth.
0: How about strike to count?
1: How about this one, though? Coming into today, he had averaged a home run, one out of every 7.9 at-bats.
0: Wisdom swings and misses 0-2.
1: I mean, every 8 at-bats, he's averaging a long ball. He's got 23 of them now in 42 games, including tonight as a Rainier.
0: That's Ruthian stuff right there. He took those numbers.
1: Leads the league in home runs, and he's played just a month and a half here.
0: 0-2. some of Las Vegas players have put up some good home run per at bat numbers over the years. Pitch outside, 1-2, but not that's special right there.
7: Yeah.
0: What Wisdom is doing, that's really something.
1: Well, and this is just a weird year statistically for the Aviators. They lead minor league baseball in a lot of offensive categories, but they're among the bottom, second to last in home runs in the PCL.
0: There's a mile-high foul back into the play and a fastball, 1-2.
1: I mean, it's a team that drives the ball everywhere. They score a lot of runs, but they, again, have the second least home runs in the league. A lot of that because there's been, you know, two series in Tacoma. Been a lot of pitching duels so far, more than we're used to, but still.
0: High fly ball to straightaway center and deep. Marlowe going back. He's at the edge of the track, and he's got it. Right. Anytime Wisdom hits one in the air, you hold your breath. But Marlowe got it, and Suero dials up a 1-2-3 eighth. We go to the bottom of the eighth inning. It is Tacoma 12 and the Aviators 8.
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0: 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Quite the show. All right, bottom of the eighth, 12-8 Tacoma, and the pitch down and in. Ball one from Gunnar Mayer to Brian Buelvas, who has homered twice and struck out. Drew Swift on deck, then Jack Winkler. And if anyone gets on the leadoff man in the order, Cade Marlowe will be up. Pitch outside, 1-1. Check that, 2-0. Mayer came in to bail out Peyton Alford in the seventh with the bases loaded. Got Lavastida to foul out on a fine sliding play by Connor Joe in foul territory. Here's the 2-0 to Buelvas. He's taking, and it's a called strike toward the outside, 2-1. Buelvas, what a series he's having. 8 for 14. Two homers both tonight, a double and a triple. Here's the pitch. And he takes inside. It's 3-1 now. So the Aviators have been issued 6 walks. 3 of them have been converted to runs, but they are down by 4. Here's the 3-1 to Buelvas. Mayer throws. And it's up and in, ball 4, another walk, and the Aviators will try to stir something up in the 8th inning and get this game closer. They believe that's Jeff Hartlieb throwing in the bullpen now for the Aviators. And the batter Swift, who's flying to center, grounded to second and grounded to third. Swift having a fine year, but quiet in this series, 2 out of 13. Mayer stretches. Here's the pitch. Fastball, that's a strike on one. So Hartlieb throwing in the bullpen. One strike to count on Drew Swift. Last night, Tacoma used Nick Garcia, Troy Taylor, Domingo Gonzalez, and Robinson Ortiz in their runaway victory in relief of Plassmeyer. Pitches outside. It's 1-1 now to Swift. So this is the first time they've seen Mayer in this series. Buelvas at first, about a 3-step lead. Swift takes a called strike toward the outside near the knees at 95. 1-2 on Drew Swift. It's 276, a home run, 26 batted across. 12-8 in favor of the visiting Rainiers. Here's the look. Mayer ready. The 1-2 is coming. Swift hits a drive in the right field, and that's in there for a base hit. Buelvas goes to second and stops there. So Swifty, that's a good at-bat. A 96-mile-an-hour fastball on a 1-2 count, and he just inside out of that ball. It was on the inner half, and he sliced it to right. Good piece of hitting by Drew Swift. And now the Aviators are stirring the pot again. They looked like they were making all kinds of noise in the seventh, issued 3 walks and a hit, but only got 1 run out of it. And now here's Winkler, who is hitless in the series. Tonight struck out, grounded out, walked and scored. 0 for 9 in the series. Pitch outside, ball 1. Slider, 1-0. Now, if Winkler gets on, the interest level rises precipitously because the on-deck batter is the would-be tying run in Cade Marlowe, the leadoff hitter, the 1-0. Winkler swings through that one. Fastball at 95. So he took a slider for ball 1. And missed the fastball at 95, 1-1. 12 runs, 13 hits, no errors for Tacoma. Las Vegas, 8 runs, 9 hits, no errors. Buelvas at second, Swift at first. The 1-1 to Winkler. The pitch. Inside near the belt buckle. Fastball at 95, 2-1. On Littleton, Colorado native Jack Winkler. Winkler, 6-1, 185. 27 years old. A little bit of big league time with the Marlins last year. Pitch outside, and it's 3-0 on Winkler. And this becomes a big pitch. If he loses Winkler, the number 9 hitter, you got the top of the order looming. Marlowe, and then Hernandez, and then Stefanik after that. This will be a 3-1 to Winkler. 2 on, nobody out. Mayer delivers. And it's swung on and tipped into the mid of Pareda. He made his pitch on a 3-1 at 96, a fastball. And Winkler could only foul tip it. 3-2 now. This is another big pitch. Winkler winds the bat around. Outfield straightaway, medium depth. 2 on, nobody out. The 3-2. Winkler takes it inside. Ball 4. And don't look now. Here comes Cade Marlowe representing the tying run. Pretty good at bat by Winkler to get on when he needed to. Welbus to third, Swift to second, Winkler to first. That's eight walks issued by the Rainiers, and yet they lead. Here's Marlowe, 0 for 3 with a walk. Mayer stretches, and his pitch. Outside, looked like a changeup. Ball one, 84 miles an hour. Marlowe having a magnificent year, but against his old team in this series, just 2 for 12. And tonight, 0 for 3 with a walk. And McCarthy, the pitching coach, out there to visit here with Mayer. But Mayer, you know, whatever the problem is, it appears to be contagious. Fulmer walked 3, but that was in 6 innings. Alfred walked 3 and 2/3 of an inning. And Mayer has only faced 4 hitters since coming in, and he's walked 2 of them.
1: What's crazy about this game in general is that there really have not been many, if any, runners left on base. There have been a combined 7 runners left on for both teams total. And there's been traffic on the base pass since we started. Seems like there should be a whole lot more.
0: Bases loaded, nobody out. The 1-0 pitch to Cade Marlowe facing his old team. And the dirt gets away from Pareda. Here comes Bulovas. He slides in to score on a wild pitch. Down to third goes Swift. Down to second goes Winkler. And it's 12-9 Tacoma, and there's nobody out. Meanwhile, the plate umpire, Pete Talkington, dusts off the plate. 2-0 to count. Mayer, right foot on the rubber, looking in. Second and third, nobody out. Here's a 2-0 pitch to Cade Marlowe. That's high, 3-0. Mayer fighting himself as much as he's fighting the Aviators. He's thrown 21 pitches, only 8 of them in the strike zone. And one of those 8 got hit by Swift for a base hit. Swift at third, Winkler at second. They both run well. Here's the 3-0. He's taking it as a strike, 3-1.
1: He gets back in the strike category there, but there is a left-hander warming up behind him, Josh Simpson. I think a little bit earlier than he might have expected in this inning, up and throwing very expeditiously in the pen.
0: Here's the 3-1 to Cade Marlowe. Mayer unravels. Fastball foul back. He challenged him. And it looked like he was pretty much in the middle of the plate at 95. It's a 3-2 count on Marlowe, and another big pitch coming up now. Mayer, roots in the Phillies organization, now has another new ball. 3-2 pitch to Cade Marlowe. Second and third, nobody out. Here it comes. And it's ball 4, but Pareda wants to challenge it. This is big. It's either ball 4 or strike 3. The ABS will show us here if it's ball 4 or strike 3. It's a strike.
2: The call the ball is overturned. That pitch was a strike. Tacoma has one challenge remaining.
0: What a huge out for them to get Marlowe. Now it's Darryl Hernandez. One out, eighth inning, 12-9 Tacoma. Swift at third, Winkler at second. Mayer fell behind Marlowe, 3-0, and came back to strike him out on the challenge. Here's Hernandez, 0 for 3 with a walk and a run scored. He grounds one foul outside first. Kevin Kuzmanoff makes a nifty play on that one and walks it over to the dugout. Strike one. Hernandez, 280 in 82 AAA at-bats. A home run, 11 batted in. Second and third, one out. Here's the 0-1 from Mayer to Darryl Hernandez. He fouls that fastball back at 94. 0-2. On deck, Mike Stefanik, who's got 3 hits, including a home run in this game. 0-2. Left fielder Arroyo straight away, medium depth. Fairchild slightly in the right center. Montes in right straight away. And the pitch spins in low, a breaking ball. 1-2 on Darryl Hernandez. 12-9 Tacoma. Bottom of the 8th inning. Swift stands at third. Winkler off second. This will be a 1-2 to Hernandez. Breaking ball. Low ball 2. Hernandez, his knees buckled following that one all the way into Pareda's mitt. 2-2. Darryl back in. Slightly open stance. Cranks the bat around. Wags it into the right shoulder. Mayer set. Tall right. Anders 2-2 on away. Way outside. 3-2.
3: Oh boy.
0: And remember, Hernández represents the tying run. 3-2. He made his 3-2 pitch. He didn't make the 3-2 pitch to Winkler, who walked. He made it to Marlowe. Now it's 3-2. Hernández waits. The stretch, the look, and the pitch. Inside, ball four. The tying runs are on for Michael Stefanik, who's 3-for-4 with two singles and a home run. Here comes John Russell. He's seen enough. And we've got a pitching change. Don't go away. The strategic wheels continue to turn at a dizzying pace. Eighth inning, 12-9 Tacoma. Back with more right after this.
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0: Into it. They came for a game and fireworks. They're going to get fireworks and fireworks. 12-9 Tacoma, bottom of the eighth inning. Josh Simpson, who is 6'2", 190. 29, he'll be 29 next month. He's from Stafford, Connecticut. Went to Columbia, New York City. Been a pro since 2021. Second time he's pitched in the series. Going to go after Michael Stefanik. Bases loaded, one out. Stefanik 3-for-4 with two singles and a home run. The pitch. Up and away, ball one. 1-0. Simpson in 22 games, no record, a 2.92 ERA. 24 and two-thirds innings, 18 hits. He's allowed two homers, walked a dozen, struck out 26. Second time he's pitched in the series. He pitched on Tuesday in the opener, the 9-5 Aviator win. The 1-0. Stefanik looks at a breaking ball for a strike, 1-1. In that game, Nick Hull started, went four. Nick Garcia pitched the fifth. Simpson pitched the sixth. Struck out Marlowe, got Hernández to ground up, and then White doubled. Meneses, who's gone, of course, homered. Stefanik, who's up now, walked. And Dickey flat out on a ball to the wall, center. Breaking ball low. 2-1 on Mike Stefanik.

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4: Huge pitch. At third base is Swift. At second is Winkler. Hernandez, who runs decently, the would-be tying run at first. 3-2 pitch. Simpson ready. Here he comes. Fastball grounded toward third. Wisdom has it. Steps on third for one. Throws to first, and it's being ruled a foul ball. Plate umpire Talkington waving his arms, and the ball apparently got a piece of Stefanik's foot, so that is a foul ball, and we'll regroup and do it all again. Yeah, it hit in his left foot. 12-9 Tacoma. A huge pitch coming now. On deck, the very dangerous Tommy White. Bases loaded with aviators. Simpson checks the runners. They're all around him. 3-2 stretch. The left-hander ready. And another payoff to Mike Stefanik. Line to right field. Montes is there. He's got it. Tagging is Swift. Here he comes. The throw is up the line. Swift scores on a sacrifice fly by Stefanik, and the Aviators get a run closer. It's 12-10 Tacoma. There are two outs. Winkler remains at second. Hernandez, the tying run, remains at first, and here is Tommy White.
5: And I think regardless of how this one shakes out when all's said and done, partner, I think we can qualify this one as a PCL Classic. Both teams into double digits in runs. This game going to go 3-plus hours in the pitch clock era. I think we've got a classic on our hands.
4: I don't think there's any question about it. I would have told you that half an hour ago, right? I think we both would have agreed then. All right, here is Tommy White. Simpson delivers. White hits a line drive to third, snow-coned by Wisdom. Oh, boy. First pitch off speed at 80 miles an hour. White had it in his crosshairs, and he had a rocket to Wisdom, and that's that. The Aviators do get closer. Two runs, one hit. They leave two. We go to the ninth inning. Tacoma 12 and the Aviators 10.
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4: Well, normally when you score 10 runs, you're sitting pretty, but that's not the way this has gone. Aviators trail 12-10. Wander Suero worked a perfect eighth inning. A good bounce-back outing for Suero. And now Jeff Hartley comes in to work the ninth and try to keep it a two-run game. Russ Langwood, Matt Nevert, and the pitch on the way is a fastball outside at 96 to Lázaro Montes, who has grounded out to first three times and struck out 0-for-4, that is. Connor Joe on deck. Stuart Fairchild after that. The veteran Hartley ready with a 1-0. Montes swings through that one. Fastball at 95, 1-1. Jeff with a G, G-E-O-F-F. Hartlieb, 6'5", 250, 32 years old, from Troy, Illinois. Nobody on, nobody out, ninth inning. Here's the 1-1 on the way. Swing and a miss, three straight. That had some cut on it, though, at 91.

0: 1-2 on Montes. Montes 2 out of 17 in this series. So the Aviators have used Zhuang, Yinger, Bowden, Suero, and Hartlieb. 1-2 to count on Montes. Aviators have been swimming upstream much of this game, trying to play catch-up. They've climbed to within two. Pitch in the dirt, swung on and missed, picked up by Lavastida, who takes his step toward foul ground for a better angle and fires to Tommy White to complete the strikeout. One out. The batter, Connor Joe. Joe 0 for 4. Hit the ball hard a couple of times, but he is 0 for 4 with two ground outs, a line out, and a fly out. For Hartlieb, up and down between Vegas and the A's. Jeff is 4-0 with a 3.63 ERA in 17 games, including three spot starts. 10 walks, 42 strikeouts in 35 innings. Been a very good job. Cut fastball, swung on a miss to Connor Joe. Strike one. Hartlieb to second game back from the big leagues. Spent about 3 weeks in the big league. Pitch. A liner in the shallow left. Dickey comes in, makes the catch. Two down. And the batter is Stuart Fairchild now.
1: Hartlieb.
0: Pitched on Wednesday. That was the game where the Aviators had the ninth inning lead and a rare time to let it get away. Hartlieb worked the eighth. He struck out Bliss, got Rodden to ground out, and then Arroyo double off of him, and Wisdom single him in, and Montes fouled out. There's a drive hit in the air to center. That's where Marlowe is. He's got it. Fairchild's out. Hartlieb only threw, I think, six or seven pitches. Seven it is. And they go as quickly and quietly as that's the first 1-2-3 inning other than Suero since the second inning. We go to the bottom of the ninth inning. The Aviators will try again. It is Tacoma 12, the Aviators 10.
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0: All righty. Well, if you've stayed with us this long, you might as well stay to the bitter end. An end that the Aviators hope isn't so bitter. The Tacoma Rainiers, they had 6-1 at one point, now lead 12-10. And I'll say this. The Rainiers, despite themselves, have the lead. They've issued 9 walks, but they have the lead. Jared Dickey, who a few nights ago hit one off of this guy, Simpson, to the fence in center. And it was caught and a great catch. And he's got a chance to bat against him now. Simpson throws a strike, 0-1.
6: And one thing that we had talked about is the available bats off the bench, including Brian Servant and Chad Wallach, who have power. But Jared Dickey hitting just about even in terms of batting average, lefty versus righty so far.
0: The 0-1 now. It was Labrada who made that great catch off Dickey. Dickey waves at a breaking ball that was way outside. And now Jared is down 2 strikes. Brian Lavastida is on deck. And then the red-hot Brian Buelvas will bat third in this inning. Drew Swift beyond that. The Aviators do have some guys on the bench who can swing the bat if Fran Reardon wanted to try something else somewhere along the line. 0-2 to Dickey. Simpson ready. Josh Simpson set the 0-2 to Jared Dickey. Swing and a miss, strike three. Another breaking ball got him. One out.
6: Just an uncomfortable at-bat from the start for Dickey. That was absolutely a game plan executed to perfection by Simpson.
0: Where's the key if you're Tacoma to get the first guy out, and they did. And here now is Lavastida, who launched a three-run home run to straightaway center against Carson Fulmer in the fourth. Overall, he's 1-for-4. First time he's faced Simpson in this series. Base is empty, one out. Aviators have climbed within two, but they're running out of outs. Big gap in left center for Lavastida. Simpson ready to go. The left-hander pitches. Fastball, strike at the knees, ball, strike one, 0-1. Again, Buelvas is on deck. And if anyone reaches, Drew Swift would be up. 0-1. Lavastida waiting patiently. Simpson set and kicks the right leg, delivers. He checked his swing and a pitch outside. They appeal it first. Nope, no swing. Indicates Denver Dangerfield spreading his arms out. Palms toward the ground. He definitely held up. 1-1 on Lavastida. Simpson quickly set again. And the pitch. Lavastida chases a low off-speed pitch. 1-2, 80 miles an hour.
6: And Simpson knows that the Aviators are up against the wall here. He's going everything soft this inning. All the swings and misses have been on sliders and curves so far in the ninth.
0: Ball and two strikes. Lavastida trying to figure out a way to get on any way he can. The 1-2. Breaking ball outside. Lavastida followed that ball all the way to Paredes' mitt. 2-2 now.
6: I mean, in these instances, you're looking for a fastball to hammer. You really got to be creative or just a little bit off to be a guy who feasts on the breaking stuff like this. And especially in a situation where one base runner makes a difference, you just need a base runner however you can get it here.
0: Lavastida lines one foul outside third. That time he was ready for the off-speed pitch, but pulled the trigger a little too soon. Ball ends up in the left field corner, where Arroyo will go run it down. 78 miles an hour there. 2-2 still.
6: So he's been early. Dickey was early, the batter before. You're not going to speed the bat up, as they say, and throw him a fastball here. I would expect Simpson to continue with that breaking stuff down.
0: Unless you want to show him something else.
6: It's got to be way out of the zone,
0: showcase,
6: yeah.
0: Showcase pitch, yeah. All right, 2-2, the stretch. Simpson set. Lavastida waits on the 2-2. Here it comes. Big chopper to short. Charged by Bliss, who grabs it and throws him out. Good play by Bliss. Ball had a lot of topspin, and he made the play. Two down. Now the Aviators, with their backs to the wall, send up Brian Buelvas, who has homered twice, struck out. Then he began that eighth-inning two-run rally with a walk against Gunnar Mayer. If Buelvas reaches, Swift, who represents the tying run, would be next. Buelvas having the best series he's had at AAA this year. 8-for-14. Two homers tonight. There's a strike on one. His average 265 now. Four homers, half of them tonight. 27 batted in. 0-1. Simpson trying to wrap it up. Buelvas waits and trying to hold up, and they appeal. No swing. That was closer than the half swing by Lavastida, but he did hold up. 1-1 the count. 12-10 Rainiers. Two outs, bottom of the ninth. Buelvas, last hope for the Aviators on this night. 1-1. Fireworks to follow. Simpson checking signs. Outfield straight away. Infield well spread out. The 1-1 pitch to Brian Buelvas. Breaking ball. A tapper up the third base side, foul. And it is a one ball, two strike count. Again, an off-speed pitch. That's been his baby doll pitch so far this outing. And he's had it working extremely well. One and two. Welbus back in. Knees bent. Wags the bat near the right shoulder. The 1-2 pitch on the way. Breaking ball. Loop foul to the right. That's back out of play. Staying with the off-speed stuff. 1-2. Oh, Quelvis did not face Simpson when Simpson pitched on Tuesday. 1-2 to count. Simpson with a sign from Pareda. He's ready. The 1-2 pitch again to Brian Buelvas. Little bounding ball to second. Picked up there by Rodden. He throws him out, and the Rainiers hang on and win 12-10 to take their third straight win in the series after the Aviators won the opener. Back with the totals after this.

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3: The fireworks have started here at Las Vegas Ballpark, but they really started about 3 hours ago. And the Rainiers, when the dust settled, defeat the Aviators, outslugging them and outlasting them by a score of 12-10. And then now, the best the Aviators can do is split the series. They got a 7:05 game tomorrow and the day game on Sunday. We'll see how that all plays out. For the Rainiers to win this one and lift their record to 40-51, 7-9 in the second half, 12 runs, 13 hits, no errors, and 4 left. The Aviators are now 54-35, 10-6 in the second half, 10 runs, 9 hits, no errors, leaving 6. Winning pitcher Carson Fulmer, now 4-3. The save to Josh Simpson, his second. The loss absorbed by starter Xin Zhuang, who was 1-4. Home runs, Patrick Wisdom for Tacoma, Michael Arroyo, Stuart Fairchild, Johnny Pareda. Fairchild hit 2. And then for the Las Vegas Aviators, it was Brian Lavastida and Brian Buelvas going back-to-back in the fourth. Buelvas also hit one in the second inning. 3 hours and 9 minutes on the time, 6,932. The attendance and the Rainiers and Aviators have now played 3 games in a row, won by Tacoma after the Aviators won the first game, Matt, by that 9-5 final. And in this game, again, Rainier's tempting fate with all those walks, but they managed to hang on and pull it out, and it was a close game.
4: Yeah, for the Aviators at the end, you liked what you saw out of Bowden, Suero, and Hartley. Those three combined to go the final 3 2/3 scoreless after Yinger and Zhuang were charged for all 12 runs combined. So you like what you saw out of the back end of the bullpen, especially considering that this is a Tacoma relief corps that's been the best in minor league baseball all year, and they showed some cracks in the armor tonight. The Aviators with some late offense against Alfred Mayer, and then Simpson slammed the door at the end. But for Las Vegas, they're going to hope for some continued sustained offense, because in my eyes, Russ, that's been the big difference in this series. The Rainiers, when they score, they add on. The Aviators, when they score, A, it's in response typically, and B, that's usually all they've been able to get is 1 to 2 runs per inning. I mean, that 4-run fourth was an anomaly. It's been their highest scoring inning since Tuesday. So the sustained offense has been the biggest difference for me between these two. There's a reason the Rainiers have won each of the last 3 games, and that's a big part of it.
3: That's a fair point. I think also the Aviators, to some degree, I don't know if haunted is the right word, because they did win the first half, and they still have a fine and enviable second half record. But that second game where they were 2 outs away from winning, that's the kind of thing that can go back to bite you a little bit when you look at an entire 6-game series. But we'll see. The Aviators still have a chance to split, but the Rainiers are proving that they love to hit here. And we'll see if the Aviators can turn that around and get the best of them tomorrow night. Matt, we will see you tomorrow.
4: Ready to go. Ready to break this one down on the postgame show.
3: Very good. Want to thank Devin Price, our outstanding studio producer, for his help back in the Lotus Studios. Thanks to all of you very sincerely. Don't go away, though, because Matt's got your postgame show brought to you by With Love Always Great Burgers at several locations. The closest one to Las Vegas Ballpark is inside the Red Rock Casino in the food court. Great burgers, great fries, and French custard, as my cousins back east would say, to die for. Absolutely great. With Love Always. Proud sponsors of the Aviators. Well, I'm going to step aside and let Matt handle the post-game show. The Coast to Coast fitness scoreboard in the PCL and the big leagues, and he'll recap this game as well. Until tomorrow, Russ Langer wishing you all a very fine evening from Las Vegas Ballpark, where tonight the Tacoma Rainiers did defeat the Aviators 12-10, and I'm inviting you to stay tuned to the postgame show with Matt and Everett coming right up. Good night, everybody.

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3: Going off in the distance, we welcome you back into the Wicklow Bowling broadcast booth for the post-game show. Aviators mounted a late comeback but fell just a bit short in a 12-10 final in a packed house on Friday night. Aviators watched as the Rainiers got on the board in the very first inning once again. Ryan Bliss led the game off with a base hit and was later played by the first of eventual two sacrifice flies from Michael Arroyo in the game. The Rainiers would score one in the first, four more in the third, a single tally in the fourth on the first of two homers for Stuart Fairchild, two more in the fifth, and then four runs in the sixth before they were stymied offensively in the seventh, the eighth, and the ninth. The Aviators got on the board thanks to a solo home run by Brian Buelvas. He would follow it up with another solo shot two innings later in the fourth, part of a four-run fourth inning that saw the Aviators tie the game at five after three and a half innings complete. Las Vegas would score another run on a Michael Stefanik two-run shot that barely cleared the fence in the right field corner in the fifth inning. Another run in the seventh with the bases loaded walk as White plated Winkler. Then two more in the eighth on a sacrifice fly and a run scored via a wild pitch. Chen Chuang gave up eight runs on nine hits over four and a third innings before Hayden Yinger allowed four runs in his only inning of work. Ben Bonin went in an inning and two-thirds scoreless. Wander Suero and Jeff Hartley went three up, three down, six up, six down combined to retire the side and end the game offensively. And the Aviators unable to get anything going in the home half of the ninth inning. 12-10 your final as the Aviators are now 54-35, 10-6 in the second half. The Rainiers with win number 40. They are 40-51, 7-9 in the second half of the season. We'll check in around the world of baseball on our Coast to Coast Fitness scoreboard coming up next. We'll recap the big leagues and the PCL when we return.
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8: 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I wish I was a little bit
3: taller. I wish I was a baller. I wish I had wrapping up as crowd and heading for the exit. Aviators fall 12-10 against the Tacoma Rainiers. Let's check in around the world of baseball on our Coast to Coast Fitness scoreboard. One game still going on around the major leagues. Rockies doubling up on the Giants so far. It's Colorado 4, San Francisco 2 in the Bay Area. That game going to the bottom of the ninth as we speak. Last ups for the Giants, it'll be Kavanaugh, McCray, and Arias. The 9-1 and 2 batters due up for the G-Men as they try to stage a late comeback. Elsewhere, the Parent Athletics fell today for the seventh straight game. The White Sox defeated the A's 14-1 from the north side of Chicago. Sean Burke with the win after going six strong innings. And Tristan Peters with a cycle, including a triple and a home run in the very same inning, as the A's are now 41-53. It was a loss for Tacoma's Parent Seattle Mariners as well, as they fell in St. Petersburg, Florida to the Tampa Bay Rays. It was a 7-2 final when all was said and done there. Elsewhere, the Tigers get the better of the Phillies in a 10-2 final today. Yankees 5, Nationals 3 from Washington, D.C. A late comeback sees a win for David Bednar out of the closer role. It was the Orioles over the Royals 5-3 in an American League showdown. In an NL Central rivalry, the Reds blanked the Cubs in a 4-0 final. Hunter Green with his first win of 2026 in the start. Guardians 3, Marlins 2 from South Florida. The Red Sox triple up on the Mets from Queens 6-2. How about Sonny Gray now 11-1 on the year with a 2.54 ERA? Don't look now, but he's making a very strong case for American League Cy Young Award potential. The Rangers over the Astros in a 7-3 final. The two Texas-based teams doing battle today. Rangers hold on in a late win over the Twins 4-3. The Cardinals edge out the Braves in a 2-1 final. Blue Jays 5, Padres 3 from San Diego. The Diamondbacks get the better of the Dodgers 9-3 from L.A. And the Brewers and the Pirates rain down in Pittsburgh. They'll make it up as part of a day-night doubleheader tomorrow in the City of Steel. Everybody else done around the rest of the PCL. Oklahoma City doubles up on El Paso 10-5. Sugarland blanks Albuquerque 10-0. It was Reno 8, Round Rock 6. Salt Lake on the road defeats Sacramento in California's capital city 12-5. And here in the highest scoring day or game around the league today, Tacoma with 12 runs on 13 hits defeats the Aviators, who scored 10 runs on 9 hits when all was said and done. We'll close up shop next. I'll give you my final thoughts on this one. And we'll get you set tomorrow, the Aviators soccer jersey giveaway. Tell you what to expect when you come on out to the ballpark on a Saturday night right after this.
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3: Closing up shop of Las Vegas Ballpark, the Aviators are dropping their third straight game against Tacoma. Are going to try to get back in the win column tomorrow in a 7:05 first pitch here in Las Vegas Ballpark. The gates are going to open at 5:30. Special Aviators soccer jersey given away to the first 2,000 fans through the gate celebrating the World Cup. Two World Cup quarterfinal games tomorrow. I am rooting for Norway over England, let that be known.
10: Starting pitching matchup tomorrow sees Joey Estes putting his 3-6 record and 6.48 ERA on the line against the veteran 38-year-old right-hander Casey Lawrence. Now, Lawrence on the year is 5-6 with a 3.83 earned run average. That ERA, the second best in the league. He comes in, he's going to make his 19th game started. That's the league leader. He has the best whip in the league. He's the only pitcher in the league with over 90 innings pitched. He's thrown 103 and a third, and he has 67 strikeouts, good for sixth in the PCL. Lawrence, among the leaders in many pitching categories in the PCL by virtue of volume, will go against Joey Estes in a 7:05 first pitch. For tickets and to check out that Aviators soccer jersey we're giving out, I'll be wearing it during the game tomorrow, visit aviatorslv.com for more information. That's going to do it for us tonight on a Fireworks Friday from Las Vegas Ballpark. A big thank you to our studio producer back at our Lotus Broadcast headquarters, Mr. Devin Price, for doing an outstanding job on the ones and twos tonight. And for my broadcast partner, Russ Langer, and everybody with the Las Vegas Aviators, this is Matt Neverett saying thanks so much for tuning in. We'll be back at it tomorrow night in Game 5 out of 6 between Las Vegas and Tacoma. Same time, same place here in Las Vegas Ballpark. And until then, so long.
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14: I go to minor league hockey games sometimes, and the fights are a lot more of them there than you get in the NHL. And I live in NASCAR country. The wrecks, I'm not turning away. If there's a wreck, if I see it on social media, I'm going to click it. I am. Just am. And these men, they're not working in an accounting office with your traditional HR going across the room punching somebody. They've chosen a physical, testosterone-filled profession in an industry where players could police themselves sometimes and handle matters themselves. Hero crossed lines with his comments. You shouldn't be able to say these things and not expect somebody is going to have something to say back and potentially retaliate. He should be ready to back him up in person. And if you're not, you might have a little cut under your eye. It's just the reality. And it's going to only add to the storylines when Giannis's Heat faces Milwaukee, his former team that he won a title for, and now Bam gets to go head-to-head with Tyler Hero. Haven't been scouring the internet all that much tonight since this news dropped, D-Day. Are there any jokes on social media that you've enjoyed or any reaction that's made you smile since I've taken the path of talking about this in too serious a manner for the story?
15: Well, I mean, I need you to lay off or lay on some jokes here. Like, what is inside the mind of the comedic stylings of one Josh Graham when you see a dude like Tyler Hero getting beat up after we've seen his boxing videos? I think if you're posting boxing videos on the internet, you should make sure that when hands are thrown, that you are at least getting a punch in. Like, he didn't get a punch in.
14: I'd love to know what the last words were before the punch was thrown. Probably not things we could say on the air, but I would like to think,
15: given what was posted
14: on IG, he's saying, "How's this for a mid-range shot?"
15: I would imagine it was some variation of, "What are you going to do about it?" Then he found out what he was going to do about it. Like, he answered my question.
14: One of the greatest memes on the internet ever. The TV graphic, last words, "What are you going to do? Stab me?" Quote from stabbed person.
15: It's Tyler Hero.
14: You want to see how I can defend? You know, what up?
15: Well, that was offense. He said, "I scored 83 against the Wizards. Here's the 84th one." Haymaker to the noggin. And then Tyler Hero got to go in front of cameras. You see the shiner. It's like Hulk Hogan and Randy Savage all over again.
14: We have bets to place for a tremendous Saturday sports slate, and we'll hand them out in Graham's Gambling next on Westwood One Sports Night.
16: We know you're jonesing for some football just like we are. NFL training camps begin opening in 12 days. And yes, we're counting. Your home for the NFL. Westwood One Sports.
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1: 1 hour each week, you get to steer the ship. 310-840-4910. Jimmy Buffett playing. If this was a Big 12 show, such as our morning show, we might be drinking Monster energy drinks rather than margaritas. Not actually margaritas. I've got Gatorade Zero here in the studio. But let's see if Mr. Positive can set the tone here. First up, wanting to lead off, batting lead off

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0: of Disney Plus, a version that has select movies and television shows that will be available free of charge. And you hear that initially and you're like, well, that's sick. I don't have to pay for Disney Plus. Have you ever in your life, this isn't going to be like a knock on like Disney themselves, but have you ever in your life used a service that has a paid version, but you've used the free version and experienced the massive annoyance that it is to use the free version where they're constantly then plugging you to get the paid version? And it feels inescapable. The walls are closing in on you because you have to pay your $14.99 or whatever the hell Disney Plus. I steal my brother's. But you have to pay your $14.99 to utilize Disney Plus. It would be a horrifying experience.
1: Yeah. Do we need to talk about editing software and things that we do sometimes? We do that.
0: Adobe Audition has thought I'm six different people over the course of my lifetime, all of whom happen to be in college.
1: Yeah, what up? College kid here, trying to get to the dining hall. That's what I'm trying to do. Okay, so how limited is the library of movies that are on the free version of Disney Plus?
0: I don't know that they've narrowed down a number. It's not a lot. So, like, here's what's going to happen. You're going to think of a movie that you want to watch, and then you're going to open it up, and it's not going to be there. And then you'll think of another one, and then you'll open it up, and it's not going to be there.
1: Yeah, you're just going to say, all right, cool, you get some Disney movies. Well, what movies do we get? You get only 1940s and 50s.
0: Like,
1: Disney
0: movie. Here's whatever that animated film about Rapunzel was. You get that one. You're like, I want to watch Bug's Life. Too bad.
1: You get the Aristocats. Everybody, everybody, everybody wants to be a cat. That's what you get.
0: Oliver probably doesn't think that's a real thing.
1: Nah, see... If you know, you know. You understood that reference.
0: I get the Aristocrats, yeah. Trust me, I do.
1: Hey, we want to watch Tangled. Sorry. Instead, you get The Rescuers Down Under. Hey!
0: Just so many bad options.
1: We want to watch the Star Wars library. Oh, you do? Well, instead, you're going to get the 1940s version of Fantasia. Enjoy.
0: With no speaking. It's just sound the entire way.
1: That's
0: There's
1: it.
0: No speaking. Let your seven-year-old have fun with that as it breaks their brain.
1: Yes, you get fun and fancy-free. Enjoy it. We could do this for hours, honestly. Disney, IP. See, my brother works for Disney, and his job is working in the archives division, so he knows obscure Disney characters. Like, he handed me, like, what I thought were Mickey Mouse ears, but it was actually, like, an older Disney character. He's like, yo, you wear these, and someone recognizes what it is, they know you know ball. I'm like, do I want people at the Disney park to think I know ball about old school Disney's crap?
0: I didn't realize there was a Super Saiyan version of a Disney adult, but now that I do, it's horrifying.
1: This just be great. Somebody walks up to me at Epcot outside of Mexico saying, you know ball. Sophie Cunningham point. Across, yeah, that guy, he's a real one. Enjoy the soccer and baseball. This has been Westwood One Sports Night.
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12: 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I'm Erica Herskowitz. The first half of the last four is set. European champion Spain advanced to the World Cup semifinals for the first time ever with a 2-1 win over Belgium yesterday. Fabian Ruiz got things going for La Roja with a goal in the 30th minute before Mikel Merino snapped a 1-1 tie in the 88th. So Spain moves on to play France Tuesday in Dallas after France shut out Morocco Thursday. The second half of the semifinals will be decided later tonight. The doubleheader begins with Harry Kane and England battling Erling Haaland and Norway in Miami. The Vikings will be playing in their first ever World Cup quarterfinal after upsetting five-time champion Brazil in the round of 16. The doubleheader wraps up with Argentina taking on Switzerland in Kansas City. I'm Erica Herskowitz, Westwood One Sports.
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17: Play for the Sixers and win a title. That would be his fifth overall. And his fourth with a different team, which would make him the only person on planet Earth to ever have accomplished that, which is pretty impressive. And man, it was, some people wanted to drive me to the airport, or should I say like NASA, and launch me to the moon. And then some people were like, man, it's about time somebody weighs in on the greatest of all time, Michael Jordan, and tells these kids what time it is. Look, in 2020, when we were all locked inside, it depends on where you were. I'm in Texas. We weren't really locked inside. There were people everywhere. But in 2020, during COVID, there was nothing for anybody to do. And Michael Jordan and the powers that be at ESPN, there was some synergy there with the timing. They got the Last Dance done early every night, or every Monday night, I think it was, for 5 weeks. We could not wait, or it was a Sunday night, I'm sorry, for 5 weeks. We couldn't wait to watch those two episodes. It was awesome. And LeBron James was sitting somewhere at that time, probably in Southern California, or maybe he found a way to get back home to Akron, Ohio. But either way, wherever he was watching The Last Dance from, he thought to himself, man, they're going to start thinking this guy's the best again. And I believe that fire burns inside him. And I believe he is sitting back now, assessing the situation, and really feeling, I mean, look, LeBron's a grown man with like a very good understanding.

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12: 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I'm Erica Herskowitz. It'll be Spain taking on France in the World Cup semifinals. Spain advanced to the Final Four for just the third time ever, knocking off Belgium in California Friday 2-1 on goals from Fabian Ruiz and Mikel Merino. La Roja will be looking to reach their first World Cup final since winning it all back in 2010 when they played the Blues in Dallas on Tuesday. The second half of the semifinals will be decided later today when England and Norway meet in Miami. The Vikings will play in their first ever World Cup quarterfinal after upsetting five-time champion Brazil. England will be playing in its 11th quarterfinal, advancing with a victory over Mexico. The doubleheader concludes with Argentina taking on Switzerland in Kansas City. Lionel Messi and company enter tonight's tilt, fresh off a stunning come-from-behind victory over Egypt. I'm Erica Herskowitz, Westwood One Sports.
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16: What we saw last night out of Caleb Wilson was enough to make a grown man cry. What we saw last night out of Caleb Wilson of the Chicago Bulls. Hey, Bulls fans out there, and I know there's a certain Bulls fan in the house here this morning. You have every right. You have every right to feel like, you know what? Our organization has been god-awful for the majority of our guy Carlos with a K's life. The Bulls have stuck, right?
17: Yeah, pretty much since Derrick Rose.
16: Pretty much since D. Rose. Now, Bulls fans, there is plenty of reason for optimism. Now, Bulls fans, you can really start to think about life not in the basement of the Eastern Conference, man. Summer League debut last night for Caleb Wilson, and man, he was as advertised and then some. Here's the thing about Caleb Wilson. We knew coming out of UNC that this kid had one of the higher ceilings in the entire NBA draft. What was the number one question plaguing Caleb Wilson? What was the number one question that scouts and talent evaluators had about Caleb? It was, man, I know he's a freak athlete. Man, I know what he is on the defensive end of the floor, but what is he going to be offensively? Will he routinely be able to create shots for himself and others? What you saw last night was Caleb Wilson, the number 4 overall pick for the Bulls, by way of North Carolina. You saw him check every box. Here's the irony. Here is the irony about last year at UNC for Caleb Wilson. He shot 7 of 27 from the three-point line. 7 of 27 from 3 was Caleb Wilson. That's why scouts had questions about, hey, Slim, you're shooting 26% from 3, and you're really only taking 1.

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6: 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I'm Erica Herskowitz. Two more quarterfinal matches highlight the action at the World Cup today. The doubleheader begins in Miami with the first ever World Cup meeting between England and Norway. Vikings captain Martin Odegaard says he expects Arsenal teammate and England's defensive midfielder Declan Rice to pose a major challenge.
17: Yeah, he can do so many things on the pitch, you know. He can defend, he can attack, he can be physical, he can be good on the ball, you know. So he's a very complete player, so it's going to be a good test for all of us. And not just about Declan, but the whole team is unbelievable players, you know. So, yeah, it's a massive test and we're looking forward to it. And, yeah, hopefully we can make even more history, you know.
6: The second match of the day has Argentina battling Switzerland. It's the third World Cup meeting between the two nations. The doubleheader kicks off at 5 p.m. Eastern. I'm Erica Herskowitz, Westwood One Sports.
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21: And they're batting left-handed. So everybody's trying. It feels like a real baseball game. It's best on best. It definitely does stink a little bit that, you know, some of these stars are missing. Skeens and Mizorowski, as you mentioned, are pitching tomorrow, so we're not going to get them either in the All-Star game. Definitely does stink a little bit, but, you know, that's the beauty of baseball is there really are so many quality players. Even though we might not get the elite of the elite, you're still going to get a lot of good players. And, you know, what this does too, Alex, is because you're not getting some of those perennial All-Stars and the names that a lot of people want to see, you are getting really good players that are maybe making their debut or haven't been in a little bit that are really going to be trying to put on a good show. So even though maybe you're not getting the Judges, the Ohtanis, the Skeens, the big names in the sport, you're going to get some really quality players that maybe the casual sports fan doesn't know. And I honestly think like that could really be a win for Major League Baseball as well.
22: Now, look, you and I are not TV executives, so we don't care what the TV ratings are going to be for the All-Star game. However, I would bet you quite a bit of money that the ratings for Tuesday night's All-Star game will be worse than they were a year ago for the reasons we just brought up. And knowing there is a World Cup semifinal happening earlier in the day. And so if there's people that already made their plans to go to a bar or whatever to watch the semifinals, are they going to make sure they're in a spot to watch, you know, the All-Star game? So I think the ratings will be down a little bit for this. And some of it will be because Ohtani and Skeens and Mizorowski are not going to actually perform. The other part about the Ohtani situation is just interesting in the second half of the season for this Dodgers team that we all know has been, you know, deep in playoff runs for the last couple of years, to say the least, and winning multiple championships and the favorite, of course, and one of the favorites to do it again. The Dodgers are saying this knee issue for Shohei is, quote, interventions on his knee will put him in the best position for the second half of the season. Is this like baseball's version of load management? Are we going to see him miss some more starts in the second half? Or is this a situation where it's like, hey, Shohei's like, I've done this All-Star game thing. I've done the Derby before. I've been the opening starter for an All-Star game before. I kind of don't need to do this. You know, baseball's been very good about having their biggest stars at least, you know, do a Derby once, or at least if they want, you know, start an All-Star game once, unlike the NBA where the biggest stars don't do the dunk contest, right?
21: Right.
22: But Ohtani's already done it multiple times. Is that what we're seeing here? Because he just pitched, or he just played the other night. His knees did a home run last night.
21: Yeah, I think it is just, you know, big picture. You're trying to go for a three-peat. You want to make sure Shohei's good. You want to make sure that he can pitch and he can hit for you. So I really don't see it as load managing for, you know, I think if maybe they are going to be cautious, maybe they are going to rest him more games than they should in the second half, but they have that luxury. I mean, they're 13 and a half games up in the division. I think so. One of the reasons why there isn't a lot of load managing baseball is because of the playoff format that we have. And unless you're one of those top teams, you're going to play in that best of three, and in a best of three in the wild card series, I mean, anybody can lose in that, especially if you run into a team with top heavy pitching. So the Dodgers, because of the position that they're in, because the D-backs are a 500 team, San Diego's a 500 team, they know they're going to get one of the top two spots. They know they're going to win the division. They can afford to be a little cautious with a guy like Shohei. And like you said, he's done the all-star thing. He's been to the Derby. He'd have to fly across the country to play in Philadelphia. I just think kind of wants to take it easy, be home, rest up, and, you know, they're going to play it smart and make sure he's ready to go for the postseason.
22: Thinking of the Derby, though, let's take a look at some of the odds over at BetMGM for this home run derby. And you can see Kyle Schwarber, it's his backyard, it's his stadium, very familiar, the home crowd on his side. He's the favorite for this thing at plus 340. You've got Murakami at plus 470, Cam and Euro, we talked about last segment, plus 480. Jordan Walker was announced, one of the last guys into this thing, out of St. Louis, 6-1. Cags, Jack Caglione, 6.5-1. Bryce Harper, another hometown guy there, 8.5-1. Ben Rice with the Yankees, 9-1. And then Wilson Contreras of the Red Sox sitting at 11-1. I haven't made a bet yet for the Derby, but I can tell you I will be betting on Jack Caglione. Call me a homer all you want. It's definitely a homer pick. But let me tell you, man, if there's anybody that's further down the board that can end up winning this thing, you might look at his season home run total and say, all right, he's got 15 home runs. You know, what are we talking about? He can't win this thing. Nobody disputes his power, right? Nobody disputes his power. There was a couple now.

0: thing. But yeah, I don't think the dad is throwing to him this year, but he did throw to him when he won it in DC. So again, it definitely can work. Sometimes it does, sometimes it doesn't. But that is, people do a lot of research on the pitching coaches and who are throwing to these guys, as you would imagine.
1: Yeah, the Derby has become more and more popular, although we all know they're changing the format again. They're going back to an older format. I don't know if that plays a role in any of this as well. But Derby, Netflix, Monday night there in Philadelphia. We'll see what everybody has in store for that kind of a show as well. And I can't wait till we get a little bit closer. That's when we can get some of the extra bets. Right now, you can only bet on who can win, for what I can see. I can't wait till we eventually get, you know, overall, who's going to hit
0: home run
1: X amount. Yeah, longest home run. That's where I want to know where the odds are at for Cags. Because he might be the favorite for that. I mean, if he's not the favorite, I will probably hammer that. Because I legit think there will be a home run over 500 feet from Cags in this home run derby. I don't know if he'll get to the 513 mark, which is the record at when you're not at altitude. But that to me would be very much in play.
0: Yeah, and look, I think Schwarber is going to be the favorite for that market. So if you like Cags, I do not think he will be the favorite. I think we're going to get some good money on that. But I'm going to be with you. I'm going to bet that longest home run. They usually set like a prop for the batter too, right? So his could be like 476 and a half feet, whatever it may be. Whatever that number is, I'm probably going over. I'm with you, man. I mean, I don't have to tell you, but certainly the viewers that are listening, if you haven't watched Cag swing a bat or see his power display, when he gets a hold of one, he can send him a long way. So I'll definitely be with you there.
1: Yeah, home run derby, different prop bets. Keep an eye over at BetMGM. Of course, you can bet on that coming up next week. We'll get back into some baseball storylines a little bit later on, including maybe the draft, which we're, 45 minutes or so away? I know the draft is not something that is nearly as talked about as the NFL draft by any means, but I know we got a couple people in our crew that are White Sox fans, and the White Sox with the number one overall pick. We'll let you know as soon as the number one overall pick is official, and we'll discuss that in just a little bit. But up next, let's get back to the NBA, including a waiting period that now is going to have to happen for a trade that we thought was complete in the NBA. Will it get complete this summer or not? That, of course, involves the Clippers and the Raptors. We'll take a look at that and whether or not one of these teams should back out of the trade altogether. We'll do that right here on Westwood One Sports.
2: 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We know you're jonesing for some football just like we are. NFL training camps begin opening in 11 days. And yes, we're counting. You're home for the NFL. Westwood One Sports.
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1: 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Coming up in about 15 minutes, we'll get back into the NBA. Robbie Calland, NBA staff writer for CBS.com, also a co-host of the Puntcast, will join us, which is a college football podcast. So we'll mix in a little NBA, maybe also some college football, because that's where our sounds of the week begin, PJ. Big 12 media days for the conference were taking place this past week down in Frisco, Texas, actually. And there's some interesting storylines coming out of that. A lot of the controversy had to do with the jersey patches, right? Because Monster now has this deal with the Big 12. We can maybe talk more about it. They're gonna be called the Big 12 Monster Football or whatever, and it's this $20 million deal each year for the conference. A lot of people felt like they did not get enough money for their particular deal. But one of the other comments that were interesting from Big 12 media days was the Colorado Buffaloes and their football program and their quarterback Julian Lewis, who revealed a difference heading into this season compared to last year.
2: The most since last year to now?
3: My play, I'm actually looking at the defenses now. Last year, we wasn't really looking at defense as much, just kind of high school free ball and just out there playing football. But, you know, it's a lot bigger than that now, so it should be fine.
1: What a damning quote, if that's true. Why would he make it up? I mean, he was being honest. They were just playing backyard football, high school football, essentially, that there was not truly game planning, talking about the defenses they were facing. Well, anybody that watched Colorado offensively last year, it makes a lot more sense, doesn't it, PJ?
4: Certainly does. And you know what? There might be some more backyard football again this year. I don't know how many games they're going to win. They're going to be really bad again this season. It's incredible the decline for Coach Prime in that Colorado program. He had those unbelievable moments. It felt like game day was in Boulder every week. They started out the season hot. And when Shador was there and Travis Hunter won the Heisman, things were going great. Last year, terrible. And this year, I'm afraid it's going to be another long season for Colorado. But yeah, man, interesting comments from your quarterback. And probably not something you want to hear if you're Coach Prime or anybody on that staff. That's a heavy quote right there.
1: Yeah, it's extremely damning for Coach Prime and for that offensive staff as a whole there at Colorado. We'll see how the Buffs fare in the Big 12 this upcoming season. All right, from college football to the NFL, where Mike McDonald was out in Lake Tahoe. It's the American Century, and you know, tournaments going on. It's always full of celebrities and coaches, and they're all doing the media circuit. And you had Seahawks coach Mike McDonald talking about who he talked to ahead of the Super Bowl. This was from the Dan Patrick Show.
5: Who did you seek advice from going into the Super Bowl that might surprise me?
6: I wouldn't have surprised. I called John Harbaugh and I talked. He was great. Probably can't mention one guy that really helped us out that had some conflict of interest.
5: can we guess?
6: Sure. I don't know if I'm going to tell you, but go ahead.
5: Bill Belichick.
6: I'm not that cool.
5: Oh, yeah.
6: No.
5: You wouldn't have a phone call.
6: I've had a beer with Coach Belichick, and that was a pretty cool day.
5: Okay. But who else would we guess? Kyle Shanahan?
6: No, Kyle. No. But
1: so it was fun to listen to that entire interview, by the way. But we're all thinking the same thing as he's saying that after the fact, you get some time to think. Who would have a conflict of interest that has ties to Mike McDonald at Seattle? One, their offensive coordinator at the time was Clint Kubiak, who is now the head coach for who? The Las Vegas Raiders. Who's part owner? Tom Brady. Okay. McDonald is a Michigan guy. Conflict of interest would mean that Brady or somebody might have ties to the Patriots organization. It would be bad for him. I mean, I don't know if we'll ever get confirmation, but he's got to be talking about Tom Brady helping him out, right?
4: I mean, that's some 6 degrees of Kevin Bacon by you right there. That's pretty good. I would think so. You certainly made a good case for it. I mean, you would think it's Brady. He certainly has enough experience in Super Bowls and playing for the Patriots. It's probably the answer. Yeah, I mean, when you're listening to the quote, I was trying to think through it. I think you make the best case. That's got to be Tom Brady. That's interesting, though. I did not hear that from Dan Patrick yesterday. The Seahawks, I don't really think he needed to call many people, to be honest with you. They were just clearly the better team in that game. Drake May looked like he was a deer in headlights. But, yeah, I think you're right. If you had to guess, I think
1: I was trying to think who else, PJ. I mean, you know, I was asked about Belichick. He said it wasn't Belichick. He said, you know, he obviously admitted already it was your guy, John Harbaugh, that also called him. Used to be PJ's guy. I always mention that because it bugs PJ.
4: Not my guy anymore.
1: You Baltimore people just are done with him and just think that everything's going to be
4: so
1: perfect without him. I can't wait to see the disappointment from you later on this year. Look, I don't know who else it would be, man. I don't know who else it would be.
4: Yeah, I don't know either. Would have to be Brady. I mean, I'm trying to think of anybody on that New England staff that he would have a relationship with that was kind of there. I mean, would it be like a former coach with Vrabel or somebody like that? I think Brady's probably the best answer.
1: Yeah, I don't think it was Diana Rossini or anything. I don't think it was her. So
4: that thought popped in my head too, but I don't think it was her either. Yeah,
1: that would definitely be a conflict of interest.
4: That would.
1: Now, as we know more and more information. All right. Lastly, on Sounds of the Week, let's go to the NBA. We know we're still waiting to find out where LeBron James is going to land. Honestly, I thought there was a chance we would know during our show today. Like I still was holding. Maybe I'm still holding out hope that we're going to get some breaking news update from one of the NBA insiders at some point during our show. I'd appreciate that. But could the Warriors be a spot? Definitely, even though maybe they're not the favorite. Here's what Steph Curry was saying about going to Golden State if you're LeBron.
7: You can probably guess what I'm going to ask about.
8: He doesn't want to play with LeBron.
7: Okay. What is the core of your pitch right now to LeBron, and how legitimate do you think that you are in on this?
8: You mentioned later yet? He's going to get to it. I have a percentage. It's kind of up to him. I feel like any place he call and say I want to play there, you move mountains to make it happen. And I know we're in that boat as well. So the pitch is we want to play good basketball, be around people that know how to play the game, hopefully, you know, raise our floor on our competitiveness this year. There's good golf in the Bay. You know, we're an organization that's been there. He knows that. And that's really self-explanatory. It's just a matter of where he sees himself fitting. And at the end of the day, that's up to him.
7: Last one for me. If it doesn't happen and you guys remain stable, how okay are you with, you know, an offseason where you're pretty much running back?
8: I mean, it's TBD because it's what free agency is about. No bronze in a situation where the league is waiting. But other than that, it's great to get KP back. It's great to get Mel back. We're in a very unique situation because Jimmy's hurt and Moses is hurt, and they're going to miss a good amount of the season. You got to try to hold the fort down as much as you can until those guys get back, because we do have an idea of who we could be with them. But I know Mike, Steve, Joe, they're all doing the best they can to make the right decisions with what's available.
1: So that was Steph Curry speaking to the media there. And like, as he said at the beginning, of course, you do move mountains still, I think, to try to find a way to get LeBron to join up with you. I thought this would be resolved by now. Golden State is certainly a destination, although the whole wrinkle of everybody thinking that the Anthony Davis aspect of the whole situation, that maybe has changed some of the thinking. For LeBron, though, like, I don't know, like, he's earned the right to take as much time as he wants. But at the same time, I'm like, if it's truly just about winning a championship, then is Golden State really the best spot? I'm not so sure it is in that Western Conference.
4: No, I would agree. I think of the teams left, if he wants to win a championship, it's probably Philly, because, I mean, he would complete that starting five and they would be terrific. I thought it would be Golden State, Alex, that day when we got the notification he wasn't going to be coming back from to the Lakers. He'd be going elsewhere. I immediately thought Golden State. It's an hour plane ride away from L.A. Him and Curry both have four championships. They can win their fifth together. They've always wanted to play together. I think they really enjoyed their time when they were teammates in the Olympics and All-Star games in the past. Steve Kerr coming back to the Warriors when that was a big unknown. I thought maybe there were some tea leaves there. Like, they've maybe been stirring this up, talking about this behind the scenes. Doesn't feel like that's going to be the case anymore, but I certainly thought it was a legit possibility. Maybe it still is, but it to me made the most sense of why he would go to Golden State.
1: Yeah, look, I just think all along, I think Cleveland makes the most sense. Maybe I just want like this Disney movie ending to the entire thing, I guess. You know, I it seems almost too perfect, I guess, but where it all began in Cleveland, wrap it up, go try to be, you know, a team that has in the Eastern Conference, to me, a better path still, even if we think the Sixers are going to be a lot better. But you go to Cleveland, to me, you do have a chance. I can make a case for you going on a deep playoff run. We saw what they did this year. And yeah, the Knicks are still going to be a massive problem out east. I don't think Miami is drastically better at all than Cleveland. You know, Detroit, we'll see how they continue to grow there as an organization. So it's not, you know, it doesn't put Cleveland in that category of being the number one contender by any means out east. But there is no place where he goes this offseason where he's joining the favorite or the second favorite, whether it's the West or the East. I mean, unless some crazy scenario, you think he goes down to San Antonio or something. And I don't think that is that is actually going to happen as much fun as that would be. So those are the sounds of the week here on BetMGM Game Day. We'll keep talking a little NBA. We'll maybe mix in a little college football as well. Coming up next here on Westwood One Sports, we'll be joined
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25: Westwood One Sports presents this World Soccer Update. I'm Erica Herskowitz. While most would have predicted England would be facing five-time champ Brazil in today's last eight match in Miami, Norway pulled off the round of 16 upset to advance to its first ever World Cup quarterfinal. But England's attacking midfielder Morgan Rogers isn't too surprised.
26: They were a difficult team. I watched a bit of the game and they were the better team for large parts and deserve to be here. And it's going to be a difficult game. I think you can get bogged down in it sounding to be in Brazil, but at the end of the day, if they don't beat Norway, then Norway deserve to be there, and that's who we're facing. So yeah, we need to look at it exactly the same as we would if it was Brazil, and yeah, it's going to be a really difficult game. They've got really, really good players.
25: The quarterfinals wrap up with Argentina taking on Switzerland in Kansas City, where Messi and company will test a rigid Swiss defense that enters the match on the back of consecutive clean sheets. I'm Erica Herskowitz, Westwood One Sports.
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1: Bone. He's thrown me a bone. He just wants us to ease into the divisional discussion, I guess. Let's start, though, man. And let's take a look at the AFC West and some of the odds over at BetMGM as we're officially 8 weeks away, man, for the beginning of the NFL season. You can see there the Chiefs plus 175 to win the division. The Chargers sitting at plus 185. The Broncos 2-1. And then you do have the Raiders, who are obviously still in rebuild mode there, sitting at 22-1. We'll get to individual win totals in a second to see what you like. But look, this is a jumbled division. I think it's no secret. These teams are very close to each other. I don't know where you're at on the Broncos. Look, they won 14 games last year and had an unbelievable season. I think there is going to be some win total regression here, right? They're not going to, to me, get to 14 again. But I don't think anybody in this division has to get to 13 or 14 to win it this year. I think these teams are going to beat up on each other a bit. I think if you tell me you get to 12, you got a real shot at winning this division. If you did get to 13, to me, you're, I mean, I would put that in Sharpie. You're winning this division if you tell me you think one of these teams is getting there. I just think we'll see the Broncos come back to the pack a little bit. There'll be a little bit of regression on the one-score game wins. They were awesome in one-score games. I don't think they're going to fall off a cliff, as I said, but that'll come back a little bit to earth. And so when you see the odds there at 160, 190, 180, Chiefs, Broncos, Chargers, A, I think that's about right. But at the same time, do you trust any of these other teams other than the Broncos, though, to be able to overtake them this particular year? Because I look at Kansas City, and I think they still have a flawed roster. I think this is more like a 10-win Kansas City team here in 2026. And I don't think 10 is enough to win the division. To me, it's a wild card team for them this year.
0: Yeah, it's crazy, man. I actually like the Chargers in this division. Now, I would never bet the Chargers to win anything of significance outside of the division. I never bet them to win the AFC. I never bet them to win the Super Bowl. In no world would I ever trust Justin Herbert to do those types of things. But regular season, absolutely. Jim Harbaugh has proven everywhere he goes, he wins games. He's done that here in LA. Love the Mike McDaniel hire as an offensive coordinator. Slater and Ault come back on the offensive line. The defense is definitely the question mark because Minter was terrific with that group last year. They are an aging veteran group. So that is a concern, but I trust Jim Harbaugh to figure it out. And I trust Mike McDaniel as an OC. And I think Herbert will do enough in the regular season. So I actually kind of like the Chargers in this division to win. Again, regular season. The Broncos, you're right. And their schedule, holy smokes, the first 8 weeks of the season at Kansas City, home Jacksonville, home against the Rams, at the Niners, at the Chargers, home against Seattle, at Arizona, and home against Kansas City. That's the first 8 games of the season for the Denver Broncos this year. So that is not easy at all. And then they end the year against Buffalo at home, at New England, and home against the Chargers. Very tough schedule to start, tough schedule to finish as well. And I'm with you on the regression. Alex, I kind of view the Broncos and the Bears this year as similar teams. I think they're the AFC and NFC version of each other, where both are very well coached, both have good rosters, both have good teams, both won their divisions last year, but both got very fortunate in one-score games. And as you know, as a Chiefs fan, those things tend to even out, right? Chiefs were unbelievable 2 years ago. They were terrible last year in those one-score games. I expect regression of both teams, probably more so Denver. Bo Nix is coming off the injury, and as I mentioned, the schedule is very difficult. So kind of out on the Broncos to win the division. For me, it's between the Chiefs and the Chargers. I kind of view them as even. So the fact you're giving me the Chargers at a better price, I'll side with LA to win the division.
1: Yeah, look, the question with Kansas City is Patrick Mahomes is coming off an ACL and LCL injury, even though we all believe he's going to play week one. There's fairly so just questions about what's that look like? What's that offense look like? I do think they got way more explosive with Kenneth Walker in the backfield, but there's still questions about overall the scheme with moving on from Matt Nagy, which was a good thing for them, I believe, but bringing back Eric Bieniemy, can their wide receivers win on one-on-one coverage? And can Xavier Worthy take a big leap forward? I think that's a big part of it. My biggest question with Kansas City this year, honestly, is the pass rush on the defensive side of the ball. They spent most of their, if not all, draft resources on the defensive side of the ball, including two rookie defensive linemen, Peter Woods and Armason Thomas. But who can get pressure on the QB? Chris Jones is a year older. Maybe some interior help will help him. George Karlaftis was disappointing last year, and who's on the opposite end? And so that'll be a big swing. If you tell me this team all of a sudden surprises and wins 12 or more this year, which to me would be a surprise, it's because they one of these young guys that they drafted on the defensive line turns out to be a stud for them pretty quickly. And look, it can happen. I'm not banking on that. I get why you picked the Chargers. My only hesitation is just the long track record, you know, of Justin Herbert and injuries for him, for that team, that organization. I also love the Mike

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1: 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Alex Gold, PJ Glasser with you. Coming up in about 12 minutes or so, we will get to the Home Run Derby, some betting odds from Monday night's Derby in Philly. We'll also briefly at least just fill you on a couple of the top draft picks as the MLB draft is officially underway. No surprise at number one overall. I can tell you pretty much the consensus from the start of the draft process to draft day prospect. Chalowski ends up going to the White Sox at number one overall, the shortstop out of UCLA. So we'll fill you in. By the time we get to that, we'll probably be five or six picks in here in the next 10 minutes. Is already the number two pick is off the board from the Tampa Bay Rays as well. So we'll talk some baseball in a little bit. But you had an interesting hot take. You said, I don't even know if it was that hot of a take, but I like it. It had me thinking. You asked our guest about Ohio State, and you predict that they will not make the college football playoff this year, and you cited their schedule, and so I was going through it a bit more as well. I don't think it's insane. I just think, though, when you have some of that talent that they have, like they also have a chance, as you know, to win every single one of those games at the same time.
2: That's
1: the tricky thing for them. But if they were to lose, just for intrigue in college football, if they were to lose in Austin, it definitely makes the rest of their season fascinating, because then there is a lot of pressure on them when they go and take on Indiana or Iowa or Oregon later on in the year, somebody else that could sneak up and surprise them.
2: You know, I find it really interesting that they are the favorite to win the national championship, Ohio State is, but they're only minus 275 to make the college football playoff. Where, to put that in context, a team like Notre Dame is minus 700 to make the playoff. Miami's minus 300. Indiana's minus 300. So it tells you that Ohio State's schedule is tricky. Oddsmakers are telling you if they get in, they're the most dangerous team to knock out. But it could be a little bumpy getting there. Robbie's right. It really all comes down to that Texas game. It's that's truly what it's a bet on, is I think Texas is going to beat Ohio State in week two, because that's one of those where if they win that game with how hard the schedule is, and because they're Ohio State, you can maybe only like lose three games and still get in, right? If they were to lose at Indiana, home against Oregon, and then let's say they lose a tight one against Michigan, I mean, depending on what the rest of the country does, maybe they could get into the playoffs still. So it really does come down to that Texas game. But yeah, when I was just diving in, Alex, I'm like looking at that schedule and I'm like, they play all the top teams in the Big Ten outside of Penn State, and then they get Texas on top of it. So it's a brutal schedule. And also, not a lot of people know this. They will when they start diving in and looking at these teams. Would you like to take a guess at who the new offensive coordinator is at Ohio State? He was a former NFL coach within the last 4 or 5 years. Not a very successful one.
1: Oh, man. I think I saw the headline, but I'll play along. I do not remember. I think I saw this headline.
2: Arthur Smith is the new OC of Ohio State. Yeah. So Ryan Day has Arthur Smith and Matt Patricia on his coaching staff. Now, Matt Patricia was good last year. I kind of think a big part of that, though, was having Caleb Downs as a safety. I'm interested to see how year two goes. And Arthur Smith is your OC. I mean, look, he's got an embarrassment of riches there. He's got Jeremiah Smith, Julian Sain. They're stacked everywhere. But I don't know. It's coaching staff, interesting, schedule, tough. I figured it was worth a flyer to take Ohio State to miss the playoff.
1: Yeah, I don't hate it. I don't hate it at all. That Texas game in Austin is going to be one to watch. I was actually looking at the week zero games this year. I feel like the week zero slate's not as good this year as what we had a year ago. I'm going to be out in Vegas during week zero, so I wanted to see the Saturday slate. I think the first game in Dublin is what, TCU North Carolina, so it's Belichick out in Dublin.
3: Correct.
1: I mean, I guess does that still intrigue anybody? Like, you know, does that storyline in its own right do anything for you anymore? But 2 years ago or whatever, or a year ago, whatever it's been at this point, like we were like, oh yeah, I gotta watch Belichick's first game in college. Like now it's just like, I don't know. That's not a draw for me anymore to go watch them in London or in Dublin.
2: Do you like the biggest storyline for you is just Arch? Like, how is he going to look? Is it how Texas's Tech seasons unfold because of the whole Sorsby thing? Like,
1: yes.
2: Off the top of your head, yeah. What's your biggest storyline? Sorsby?
1: Yeah, I mean, I think as somebody that's more of an NFL guy myself than did even college football, despite being in the middle of the country with Big 12 football and everything, I do think Arch is one of the top ones for me just because I want to see if he takes the leap and is he potentially the number one overall pick in the draft, or is it Dante Moore who decided to go back to Oregon, as we all know. So that's it. And then, yeah, as somebody that follows the Big 12 closer than the other conferences, the Brendan Sorsby fallout. What is Texas Tech, who thinks everybody's out to get him now in the Big 12, as you could tell from the Big 12 media days this past week in Texas, are they going to continue to just dominate this conference like they have the last calendar year or so with the roster and the money that they're spending? Or is there, yeah, a Kansas State or somebody else that can surprise them? So we'll talk more about this coming up in, I'm sure, a next
3: This couple. Is Westwood One Sports.
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0: strongest headline.
1: I love the Marlins, man. I think they're going to make the playoffs. I think they got a shot at winning that division. Max Meyer has been terrific for them. Otto Lopez is one of the best hitters in baseball that nobody knows about. But I think there's value on the Marlins in these markets because they're not going to be on any, they're not going to be nationally televised. Nobody's going to talk about them. The division that they play in with the Braves and the Phillies, they're going to dominate all the headlines. So the Marlins are just going to continue to fly under the radar. But they were a decent team last year. Everybody was expecting them to be one of the worst teams in the league. They finished around 500. And then, like you said, since June, they've just taken off and have really been the best team in baseball record-wise. So they're playing great. The key with any team like this, Alex, is with the front office that never spends any money, how aggressive are they going to be, right? And that's the big question with Miami. Do they really go for it and try to go after a big name that they know isn't going to stick around long term? They're going to be a rental that they try to win with. Or do they just kind of, you know, maybe make a couple of moves here on the side and try to prove the bullpen, starting staff, maybe bring in a hitter and just try and go for it? But that more than anything, I hope the Marlins do go for it because I like their team a lot. And look, you got to deal with the Dodgers. They're the favorite, rightfully so. They're going to be tough to beat. But it's why we love baseball, man. Anything can happen when you get in the postseason. So I like that Marlins team. I definitely think they're going to make the playoffs.
0: After the All-Star break, trade deadline rumors going to really heat up for some of these teams and maybe makes it a far more interesting trade deadline than we thought with what the Tigers, the Red Sox, and then, of course, yeah, what the Marlins maybe decide to do over the next couple of weeks as well. Up next, so let's get right back into soccer. We got two quarterfinals later on this evening, starting with England and Norway. To talk more about it, Stephen Goff covers soccer for Yahoo Sports. In fact, he's covered 15 men's and women's World Cups. He'll join us next.
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0: just stay here and be so calm and play without pressure, because I don't think there's any pressure. Of course, there's a massive gathering and there's a massive venue and all of these kind of things, but in the end, there's zero pressure because Brazil got over 200 million people watching and expecting them to beat Norway, like the whole world. We got 5.5 million celebrating in the streets no matter what happens, so in the end, the pressure is zero, so we can just enjoy it, and I think you saw that today as well.
1: That was Norway's Erling Haaland following the 2-1 victory over Brazil. After the game, Haaland led the players with an on-pitch Norwegian row, banging a drum in front of supporters, and then clearly enjoying the moment. And his head coach said the whole country was now doing the same. Norway will face England on Saturday after they shocked the world by defeating Mexico Sunday night 3-2. We don't know how long this ride is going to last for the Scandinavians, but we do know for sure that they have caught the attention of the world in this fantastic World Cup. That was the Finley Cadillac Player Performance of the Week, brought to you by Finley Cadillac Henderson, the prestigious Cadillac dealer of the year. 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

0: shocked if they hold Argentina scoreless for a full 90, though. Like, I hear what you're saying. I just would be pretty surprised if this is nil-nil after 90.
1: Would be surprising. I tell you what, though. Colombia was a good team. I thought Colombia was actually going to beat Argentina. So for Switzerland to beat them was surprising. Yeah. That would have been a really good one. So that was surprising that Switzerland beat them. I thought Colombia would advance. But again, 0-0 game, went to PKs. And then once that happens, it's anybody's for the taking. And Switzerland was able to win the match and win the penalty kicks. That's what they're going to be trying to do again today. You're right. It's going to ask a lot to keep Argentina off the score sheet. I do think what's interesting, though, Argentina total goals today, for them to score two or more at BetMGM is plus 100. So they're expecting a low-scoring game. I mean, they are respecting Switzerland's defense and the style that they play. For Argentina to score a goal is minus 475, but then for them to score two is plus 110, and for them to score three is plus 320. Again, Switzerland, like, they get people to play their kind of game. They're very good. They're a boring watch, but they bring you down into the mud. They muck it up, and I would expect something similar tonight.
0: Interesting. You said, what was it for a goal for Argentina? Plus what?
1: For one goal or two goals?
0: One goal.
1: One goal minus 475.
0: Interesting. Yeah, because now this is obviously a different bet altogether, but correct score after 90 minutes, if you just think Argentina wins 1-0, that's it. It's plus 440 without going to extra time. If you just think that they get a goal, but Switzerland can't score, but also Switzerland does a good job slowing down Argentina, it's just 1-0, as long as it doesn't go to extra time, plus 440. I haven't made the bet, but that's kind of interesting to me. If it's 1-0, plus 440, 2-0, plus 650 for an exact score.
1: I like that 1-0 look. And that's great kind of finding that by you. Because again, Argentina minus 475 to score a goal. But if we feel good about Switzerland not scoring, then yeah, Argentina 1-0 might be the play there in regulation.
0: Yeah, I would have to be in regulation. Otherwise, of course, it's a different bet altogether. But plenty of betting options, betting tokens. Be sure to use them over at BetMGM to prop up your bets and give you a little bit more of an opportunity, whether it's in the Switzerland-Argentina game or about an hour and 10 minutes away from England and Norway. And then Tuesday, I'm with you, man. I can't wait for Tuesday. We won't have a chance to talk about it until well after, and we're getting set for the final at that point in time. But Spain and France on Tuesday should be phenomenal.
1: It's going to be soccer at its absolute highest level. If you want to watch the best two teams at the world go at it, that's what will be happening on Tuesday. I can't wait for it. I think Spain's going to win. I think it probably goes to extra time. I think it's going to be a heck of a match. I think Spain is the team, though, that can beat France in this tournament. I don't know if Argentina, England, Norway, Switzerland, I don't think these teams can beat France. I mean, look, anything can happen in knockout round football. I wouldn't feel good about picking any of those teams. Spain would be the team. That's the one that can do it. And I think France knows that. This is. I mean, that could be the World Cup final. A lot of people feel like it could be. Winner of that game wins the whole thing. I think if France wins, they're going to win the whole thing. I think if Spain wins, though, that could open up the door maybe for England potentially to win the World Cup. But we'll see.
0: Yeah, I know you're all over the England side here. If they can handle their business and see what they can do. All right, man. I appreciate you filling. I don't know. Are you filling in for me next week? I think you might be filling in for me next week. I'm not sure. But I'm headed to the DR.
1: I'm headed
0: to the Dominican Republic. I need you to text me or give me a suggestion here quickly on I need my plan for watching these games. And the Home Run Derby's on Netflix Monday night, and I'm worried that they're not going to have the Home Run Derby on any of the bars there at the hotel.
1: So you fly in tomorrow, right? So you get in a day early. Monday morning.
0: Yeah.
1: Okay, yeah, I was going to say, if you're there a day early, then you can ask around a little bit, see if they'll have it. Junior Caminero is from the DR, so you do have that going for you. We know they love their baseball. I have a feeling that maybe there'll be most places are showing it, so I'm hoping that you'll be able to luck into it and you'll be able to watch it.
0: I'll report back. I'll let you guys know. Appreciate our crew as always. Appreciate our guests for calling in and those of you listening, interacting with the show as well. Hope you have a great rest of the weekend. Maybe cash some of those bets over at BetMGM as well. We'll check in with you next week here on Westwood One Sports.
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13: 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World Cup quarterfinal in Miami in second half stoppage time. All tied, Norway 1 and England 1. The goals from Norway's Andreas Schjelderup in the 36th minute, England's Jude Bellingham the equalizer in first half stoppage time. There has been no scoring in the second half. With the heat index in Miami, temperatures near 100 degrees and likely headed to extra time. Winner of this match gets the winner of tonight's second match in the semis, 9 p.m. Eastern in Kansas City. It's Argentina versus Switzerland. The two sides have met seven times in international competition. Argentina leads, five wins, two draws, and no losses, including wins in each of the previous two World Cup meetings. I'm Phil Constantino, Westwood One Sports.
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17: The Super Bowl, and then is this a sell high moment? Like, if you're a Seahawks fan, you just won and now you get sold. Is that weird?
18: It kind of is, but in my personal life, I've known terrible ownership in football for so long.
17: You are a Commanders fan. Yeah, you are.
18: So I don't know how much this is going to change things in Seattle or how weird it is for their fans, but they just hoisted the Lombardi, so they'll be okay for a few years at least.
17: Yeah, they'll be fine. Again, his name is Vinod Khosla. He's from India. He is a billionaire. He's worth, according to Forbes, this feels weird to me as well. According to Forbes, the new Seattle Seahawks owner is worth just under $14 billion. And now he has spent 9.6 of his wealth. And I understand it's not all liquid. He doesn't swim in a money bin like Scrooge McDuck in DuckTales or anything like that. And he's probably part of an ownership group. But $9 billion is an insane amount of money. Insane amount of money. His group beat out a handful of other bidders, some other billionaires from around the globe. He's a part owner of the San Francisco 49ers, and he obviously has to sell that stake. It is not, this according to Sportico, it's not immediately clear how the deal is being financed. Khosla did not immediately respond to an email seeking comment. Again, this news broke in the last half hour. The Allen estate that is selling the team said in a statement that the team has been sold to the Khosla family. It included a quotation from Khosla himself. The statement did not provide any details about the deal structure or financing, but said the Khoslas would be the team's new controlling owner. The Seahawks are worth $6.5 billion. That was the number apparently last year. But the team, because it's the National Football League, because it's a pro franchise here in America, going to sell for more than that. It's the third team to hit the market in the past decade, which I guess seems like a low number, I think. And because of the league's finances and the structure in the National Football League, you're basically guaranteeing that you get a nine-figure profit annually. Like, you are making hundreds of millions of dollars every year because of the NFL. And that, despite what you may want, despite the fact that you say, this isn't the football I grew up watching, the fact that you know, you can't touch quarterbacks, and there's all these rules. But the fact that these owners are making minimum nine figures, and figure out if that's $100 million or $500 million, whatever you want. That's why Roger Goodell keeps his job, because the owners love him. You may not. You might wonder all about player safety. You may wonder why you can't touch quarterbacks, questions about officiating, whatever your gripe is with the National Football League. That's cool. You can have it. And I've got my questions about the NFL as well. The whole playing games on Thursday. And I've said this before. Playing games on Thursday is a terrible idea if you truly do care about player safety. That being said, I look forward to Thursday Night Football every single week. Is it a great game always? Yeah, it's got some issues. There have been some real bad Thursday night games. But the Thursday night games are entertainment for me, and that's what sports is. Again, it's bull crap if you think that these owners really care about player safety, because, you know, that matters to them more than player safety. Money. Money. And that Amazon contract that gets the games on Thursdays brings in billions of dollars. And the advertising and everything, the owners are fine with it. Absolutely fine with it. And again, if you're just joining us, I'm Mike Wickett here, Westwood One Sports. The Seahawks have been sold for $9 billion. Just saying that is ridiculous. $9.6 billion to a tech billionaire named Vinod Khosla. I don't know anything about him other than he is one of the richest, you know, 250 richest people on earth. He's not Elon Musk rich, but he is one of the richest people on earth. And he just bought the Seahawks. And the fact that they were valued, I'm telling you, man, the NFL prints money. And I know there was roughly 8 years ago, 9 years ago, we were told that no one watches the NFL. Remember the Kaepernick kneeling thing was turning off everyone and we're not going to watch football? Pfft, yeah, right. Anybody who believed that's an idiot. We watch the NFL. We eat, breathe, sleep, smoke, inhale, exhale, whatever it is. The NFL is the king. And we will keep on watching it. And we'll keep watching Thursday night. Oh, I don't like the fact that we have all these games overseas. But you watch them. Okay? There is no better NFL pregame show. Okay? You can take or leave the NFL pregame shows on TV for me. I don't need to watch nine people on the CBS panel. Bill Cowher and JB and all. I don't need to see Terry and Howie and Jimmy and Gronk and whoever. I don't need that. All right? I'd rather watch Jags Titans from Liverpool. Okay? That's more exciting for me. And that goes back to, again, they're globalizing the game to make more money. And that's why these franchises keep getting sold for $7, $8, in this case, $9.6 billion. Because the NFL can do no wrong. And the fact that the Seahawks that just got sold for about $2.5 billion more than they were valued speaks to the effect of the National Football League. Because, listen, I'm not a smart businessman, all right? I have not made great financial decisions in my life. I didn't go into an industry where everybody makes money. Hell, in radio, most people aren't making a lot of money. This is an industry of love. You know, this is a passion. I got into radio in the year 2000, so 26, 27 years ago. I mean, I was in radio in high school, but professionally, my career began in the year 2000. I was working in Ann Arbor, Michigan, at the Big 1050, WTKA. What's up? Go Blue. But I didn't get into this industry to be rich, okay? If I got into something to be rich, maybe I'd be buying an NFL franchise. I have no idea. This is an industry of love. But these dudes that this guy, make sure I get his name. I'm probably butchering his name, too, by the way. Vinod Khosla, or Khosla, the newest owner of the Seattle Seahawks, tech billionaire. I've got another question here, too. Ben, I'll bring you in. What is a 71-year-old doing buying an NFL franchise? Like, he's 71. This was his retirement plan?
18: Well, he's already got generational wealth. You already told us that he's worth, what was it, $14 billion or
17: according to Forbes, he's worth $14 billion, which again seems low, but then I don't know how to... It's $14 billion.
18: He's just adding more and more wealth that will last maybe 30 generations in his family.
17: It's very true. He does
18: 30
17: have...
18: generations of people will not have to ever work. And if they keep on owning the team, then there will be 30 more generations that don't work.
17: He has got four kids. And so my assumption is, and I have no idea, but this new owner of the Seahawks, Vinod Khosla, is a billionaire. He's an entrepreneur. He's a venture capitalist. He co-founded Sun Microsystems, which I don't know what it is, but apparently they developed and sold computers and hardware and technology from 1982 to 2010. So he probably built that, became awesome, and sold it. But he's got four kids, and the odds are that those kids are going to be running the Seahawks for the next 20 years when they can sell that franchise for $11 billion or whatever. Do you know what Jerry Jones paid? Just think about this. Do you know what Jerry Jones paid for the Dallas Cowboys back in 1989? Think about it, okay? The Cowboys, the most famous American sports franchise, maybe not named the Yankees, all right? Especially in 1989. It was the Yankees. The Cowboys weren't very good in the 80s. It was the Yankees and the Cowboys and the Lakers and the Celtics were probably the big four and still might be the big four. They might be the four biggest franchises, biggest names in American sports. By the way, timeout. England just scored in extra time. It's now 2-1. England leads Norway. Quick update from the World Cup. Jerry Jones, when he bought the Dallas Cowboys, he spent $140 million. Can you find me an NBA equivalent contract to somebody making $140 million? Because that's what Jerry Jones paid for the Cowboys back in 1989. And it's worth now, the franchise itself now is worth about $14 billion. It is the most valuable franchise in all of American sports.
18: I got one for you, Mike.
17: Okay, so what is the equivalent of what Jerry paid for the Cowboys back in 89?
18: Keegan Murray, 5 years, $140 million. A rookie contract extension is what he paid.
17: Dude from right down the street. I'm here in Des Moines, Iowa. And that guy played over at Iowa. Keegan Murray and his brother, too. They were both there. So Jerry Jones paid the equivalent of Keegan Murray's contract for the Dallas Cowboys. And they're now worth $14 billion or whatever. The Seahawks get sold for $9.6 billion. It's one of the largest valuations for a sports team in a controlled transaction. The Lakers were bought for $10 billion to go look and see what some of these other franchises are. But again, when they say you buy a team, when they say like, hey, you're going to buy an NFL franchise. Yeah, what am I going to make? Am I going to profit? You're making minimum $100 million a year. And probably more than that, probably closer to $500 million a year. I have no idea. But all I know is, according to Sportico, they're a sports business website, you're making minimum nine figures. You're making nine figures when you buy an NFL franchise every single year. It's unbelievable, man. Good on that. Hopefully, if you're a Seahawks fan, he's a great owner who doesn't meddle, who keeps really good football people in place. You know, the Allen family, they brought that franchise to a couple of Super Bowls. There was the one against the Steelers that they lost. There was the blowout with the Legion of Boom over Peyton Manning and the Denver Broncos. And then there was the one a couple of months ago. It's pretty good, man. Pretty good company. Pretty good company. Let's go to Paulie in Toronto, who's dialed us up. 310-840-4910. Paulie, what's going on, man? Happy Saturday.
19: Happy Saturday to you. Great show. I love your stuff.
17: Thank you. What do you got?
19: I'm closely associated with what's going on with Major League Baseball and the strike for sure that's happening next year. Probably will go to 2029. There's a drastic restructuring that's about to happen in pro sports. And these guys that sold Seattle, I mean, we're having a fight here about the Bears. The restructuring is this. It's TV revenue, entertainment, merch, gambling, and then players for your return of investment, your ROI. The players think it's still 50-50.
17: No, it's not. You're right about that.
19: Gambling is permeated this so much that, and I keep telling people this, you could put two high school teams in Wrigley Field, you'll still draw 40,000 people on a July day, and people will still bet their brains out.
17: What are the odds? Like, is it a money line bet, or how many runs do I get? Never mind, I'm kidding. Paulie, I think the other thing, too, and thank you for the phone call, man, I think some of these owners are so closely tied to these stadiums, and you're talking about the soon-to-be Hammond Bears, that they want these new stadiums built with domes, with roofs, in climates like Chicago or Hammond or Toronto. Buffalo stayed strong. Nice job. But these are other revenue sources. So when the ownership comes in, they want to figure out ways to make more money. Now, the Seahawks don't need a new stadium, but when a new owner comes in, they're talking about building a new stadium and buying, and they want to be able to have these indoor stadiums in cold weather climates or warm weather climates. They want to have these indoor stadiums so they can be tied to the revenue that is generated by the stadium for a Final Four, for a Republican National Convention, for a soccer friendly, like with soccer, everybody's all about the World Cup right now. For an Argentina versus whatever, like that, they want additional revenue sources. You know, you want to be the stadium where Taylor Swift comes to sell out the Eras Tour. You want to have Metallica playing in your building because they'll sell it out, and you get a chunk of that as well. Thank you, Paul. I appreciate you, bud. Coming up, why are Tyler Hero and Bam Adebayo fighting? What's going on? And what are the first couple of weeks been like for Giannis in Miami? Locked On Heat podcast host Wes Goldberg making his second appearance here on this show. That's coming up next here on Westwood One Sports.
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0: Gambler's Bonus hits again. On June 14th, Betty hit four fours, clearing her Gambler's Bonus four-of-a-kind bingo card for over $11,000. 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
6: 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Norway's Cinderella run has come to an end in the World Cup quarterfinals. Final score in Miami, England 2, Norway 1 in extra time. Jude Bellingham, the game winner in the 93rd minute for England. Bellingham with a brace in back-to-back matches. His 6 goals at this World Cup tie him with teammate Harry Kane for 4th in the race for the Golden Boot. England into the semifinals versus the winner of tonight's match. At 9 p.m. Eastern in Kansas City, it's Argentina versus Switzerland. The reigning champs Argentina, they're into the quarters after surviving a scare from Egypt. Switzerland outlasted Colombia on PKs. Spain and France have already punched their tickets to the semifinals. I'm Phil Constantino, Westwood One Sports.
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10: So I know how we love our own, but LA is the opposite of Ohio. Are there still hurt feelings about him leaving and going out west?
11: I don't think so much about LA. I think that was, this was more of a contractual sort of thing, I think, for LA to expand his brand. And I think in Ohio, in Cleveland, Northeast Ohio, where I'm located, I think everyone understood, that going there. Miami, that was the gut shot, the decision. You know, that's the one that hurt the most. But he came back. He fulfilled his promise to win a ring for the city of Cleveland.